0: I think it was 17-10 at half, Tulsa. And then right after halftime, remember Neil Brown, the former West Virginia head coach, is the head coach at North Texas. He can scheme up some offense. And I thought that Tulsa had their worst defensive quarter in the third quarter. They had the big bust where the guy ran, what was it? It was like an 85-yard run down inside the 5-yard line right after halftime. And North Texas scores 21 in the third quarter to Tulsa 7. And then I think they scored again right at the start of the fourth quarter. So Tulsa's down by 14 in this game. And then Tulsa gets one of the all-time breaks that I have seen in a long time. It was a pass to David Wells Jr. in the corner of the end zone. And yes, his right foot was out of bounds before, and he did touch the ball before he reestablished that right foot back in bounds. It should have been incomplete. They did say, they came back later and said that it was a judgment call, and the ref said that he was forced out of bounds. Well, he wasn't forced out of bounds. It was a bad call. But somehow, my tweets about Tulsa last night got on the North Texas people's algorithm. And what the North Texas people don't understand is that that was first and goal from the 5-yard line. Tulsa probably punches it in anyways. By the way, Tulsa ended up being 5 for 5 on fourth down. Now, we'll get to the 2-point conversion at the end of the game in overtime that obviously did not go Tulsa's way. But Tulsa was going to punch that ball in for 7 to make it a 7-point game anyways. And so you can complain about it. Was it the right call? No, it was the wrong call. But later on, I just had a huge beef with how the end of the game was handled. And so let's break down what happened after Tulsa does get the good break on the touchdown catch to make it a 7-point game. After that, TU finally gets off the field. And remember, Tulsa has a really good defense, but they really struggled in that third quarter. And they finally get off the field, and Tulsa, Baylor Hayes, who had struggled all game, coming off the knee injury, wearing the brace on his knee, goes 75 yards down the field for a touchdown. And Trey Lamb had just the biggest onions to go for to go for it on fourth down during that drive. And David Wells Jr. had his second touchdown catch on that drive to tie the ball game up. And right after that, Tulsa's defense gives up a 75-yard drive in 4 plays. Right after that, I mean, we were last hour talking about that North Texas quarterback, Taven Jackson, and he led them right down the field to give North Texas the lead back after Tulsa had tied the game. And then Tulsa, they go 3-and-out. They have to punt it away. And I mean, just a miracle at the end of the game is kind of what happened. It was J.D. Drew had the pick, and then Baylor Hayes, and then Tulsa's not really moving the ball that much, and they get down to fourth down, and it was, I think, 4th and 6, and he hit Roberts that he hit on the fourth down play, and then Baylor Hayes' 10-yard designed run for the touchdown, and they kicked the extra point. I was a little bit surprised with how crazy Trey Lamb can be that they didn't go for 2, but maybe that was foreshadowing what was going to happen later on in the game. And so they go into overtime. I was also a little bit surprised that North Texas didn't try to score with 30 seconds left at the end of regulation, but they were content to head to overtime. And I understand that because the Tulsa defense really was not able to stop a nosebleed in the third quarter or on that, you know, final drive from North Texas. And so you think that they would have the advantage in overtime, but Baylor Hayes hit David Wells with the game on the line, you know, 5 for 5 on fourth down after North Texas had already scored first in overtime. And Alston runs it in, and then they go for 2. And it was kind of a pop pass to Oren Singleton. And Oren Singleton, by the way, was phenomenal in this game. He had 11 catches for 104 yards, averaged 9.5 a catch. But so that's the guy you want with the ball in his hands. I never really love it on 2-point conversions. If you do throw it or kind of a pop pass like that, I always kind of like throwing it into the end zone. So there's not this situation, but in my opinion, I do think that if there was a shot right down the goal line, if there was a pylon cam, I think Oren Singleton was in at the end of that game. I really do. I've seen multiple different angles of this, of the final play, and I paused the TV right where they paused it and paused the other videos that I've seen from people sending them to me on social media. And even though, yes, his shin did hit the ground before he fully extended that arm out, I still think that he got that ball barely across the goal line, but we're never going to know because we don't have a shot right down the goal line. I think if they called it a touch, or a 2-point conversion on the field, I do think that it would have counted because there was no video evidence that could overturn that. And so I just don't understand how a college football game, I get it's a G6 game, but the game was on regular ESPN. How they don't have a camera right down the line just baffles me. And the shot that you were seeing them match up the shot from overhead was, it was not right down the line. It was kind of a yard or two into the end zone. And so it looked like the ball was short when I don't think it actually was short when his shin hit the ground. In my opinion, two wrongs don't make a right. I think they got the call wrong on the touchdown to Wells earlier on in the game. But like I said, I don't think that would have made a difference. It was first and goal from the 5, would have been second and goal from the 5. Tulsa probably punches that in. And then at the end of the game, for it to end that way and to lose by a point on going for 2 in overtime, some might say he should have kicked the extra point again in overtime. I disagree. That's his mentality. He loves to go for it on fourth down. You had succeeded every time they went for it on fourth down, 5 for 5 in the game on fourth down. They love to go for the trick plays, all that stuff. They came up 1 millimeter short, literally 1 millimeter short. It was probably the game of the year so far in college football. Overtime game, North Texas wins 45-44. But if you ask, you know, put the true serum in me, I'm saying that that ball was across the line and that Tulsa should be 1-0 in conference play. Unfortunately, they're 0-1 in American conference play. But I would love to get your guys' thoughts on that game. Obviously, I was rooting for the school that I went to and played for, so I might be a little bit biased in that aspect, but I thoroughly enjoyed watching that game. I was extremely tired by the end of the game, but it was it was definitely fun to watch. And Tulsa, again, even though they lose the game, they showed how much fight this team has for Trey Lamb. And I don't blame Trey Lamb for going for 2. I probably would have done the same thing. Good stuff. So 405-900-9957 is the text line. It's also the it's also the Lucky Star line. I would love to get some calls this evening. Some other things going on tonight that we're going to keep you updated on. Pitt is at West Virginia this evening. James Franklin trying to go 5-0 to start the season. And Virginia Tech, by the way, is 4-0. That means they've already won more games than Virginia Tech won last year. And so, great start so far for James Franklin. And right now, Virginia Tech just kicked a field goal to go up 17-7 on Pitt with 7:44 left in the second quarter. Liberty up 13-0 on Delaware, and Penn State headed to the new stadium at Northwestern to try to get right after that loss against Wisconsin last week. And Northwestern, even though they lost last week to Indiana, were very impressive. Aiden Chiles versus Rocco Becht is a pretty solid quarterback matchup tonight from, like I said, the new renovated. It's just a brand new stadium. Remember, Northwestern was playing on the lake at that lacrosse stadium or soccer stadium, whatever it was, right on the lake there. This is their new stadium tonight. So those fans will be fired up. But I think I'm going to pick Penn State in this one. I do think they'd probably get right after that loss last week. We'll talk about those games and a lot more games going into this weekend. as we go along in the show. But let's go to the phones and talk to Brent. What's up, Brent?
1: Hey, good evening, Sam. How you doing, man?
0: Doing good. What's on your mind?
1: I want to say thank you for talking about some. I mean, you probably spent more time on Tulsa today than the entire, you know, day has talked about Tulsa in some ages.
0: Probably so. No. And I went there, so I'm probably a little bit biased. I don't know if a lot of people want to hear about Tulsa, but that was a great game last night.
1: Well, this is my thought is, you know, OU's got problems, and they make the most clicks or get the most, you know, listens or whatever. But there's a point where it's like, okay, let's talk about – we got a lot of positive things going on. And, like, let's talk – I'm an OU fan. But, hey, I want to talk about OSU.
0: Yeah.
1: Because what they're doing is really impressive. And something that is definitely noteworthy that – I think is getting overlooked in this NIL era is player development, man. When they beat Oregon, he could have easily had three, if not four. He had four tip balls. He definitely could have had three interceptions. But you know what they did at the end of the game? The last 10 minutes, he was clutch.
0: Yes.
1: And he balled out. And it's like 10:02 is when he ran that run and knocked out number 15, which that play was crazy.
0: Mm-hmm.
1: You know,
0: Air Mestemaker play. I mean, that thing is going to be on posters for OSU fans for the rest of time.
1: Well, and my concern was with the guy that hit him, and he was instantly knocked out for like 3 to 5 seconds.
0: Mm-hmm.
1: And I've looked and made sure he's okay because it was so – I mean, it's like he misjudged the tackle and the amount of force. And anyway, so but the kid, he didn't play the next week, but he's fine. So my point is you can see – like Bob Stoops, his football teams, they were known for getting better throughout the year. They always – there might have been a season or two in 20 or 19 years that they didn't end well, but they always seem to maximize their talent in the last five games. And obviously they haven't, I think they've played four at OSU, but they won that game it was not an error-free game. And that's what makes it so impressive. And then you watch him against West Virginia, and he did even better. And you can tell he's got less turnovers. And these are the two most underrated things for quarterbacks, is player development and decision-making. And that's – I don't see that at OU. And I shouldn't go there because I just – harped on talking about OU a bunch, but I'm now flipping
0: back
1: fine. On OU.
0: No, and here's the thing, though, that you got to remember about Mestemaker, and it's crazy because he never even played a snap at starting quarterback in high school, but Mestemaker might have the most talent in the country, and I was reading this article yesterday. They did the top-ranked quarterbacks for the 27 NFL draft, and this was on ESPN, and Drew Mestemaker was number one as far as prospects for this upcoming NFL draft. That's ahead of Mensa and Chambliss and Manning and Moore and CJ Carr. And so when I watch him play, the guy just keeps getting better and better and better in my mind. And it's almost more impressive watching how he responded from the loss to Tulsa to come back just a week later and do what he did against Oregon and then have the game that he did, 389 and three touchdowns, and White Young having almost 200 yards in that game as well. This guy has the potential to possibly even be the greatest quarterback that's ever come out of Oklahoma State if we're talking what they could possibly do in the pros. This guy, I'm serious, he has all of the attributes that these NFL scouts want.
1: Well, what is he, 6'4"? I mean
0: – yeah.
1: You know, in this era of, you know, mobile quarterbacks, height gets lost in it a little bit. And there is a physical advantage you have being that tall, seeing over the line. I don't care what anybody says. I mean, difference between 6 foot and 6'4", it's you can see the, because I'm sure you're well aware that most of our listeners are, or your listeners are. When you're playing quarterback, we don't have the view we have on camera. Like, we can see everything. Like, they're so lower, and a lot of those passes are just anticipation. And you can see with his feet calmly planted and just the accuracy, I think goes back to the height, him being – he's just an athlete, and it's pretty darn impressive. It really, truly is.
0: It definitely is. Hey, Brent, I really appreciate the call. Nestmaker, listen, guys. I mean, he is definitely going to leave after this year. If you ask me, if it continues anywhere close to what it has been since the Oregon game, he's going to have a first-round grade and might, like I said, be the top quarterback taken in this draft. And again, it's because of those intangibles, and the potential is just through the roof with a guy like this. He wears 17 for Josh Allen, and there are times when I see, oh my gosh, that is kind of a flash of Josh Allen. I see why he kind of models his game after Josh Allen. He can make plays with the legs, but the throws, I mean, the accuracy, on especially on the deep balls, and he has the touch where you watch some of these guys, like even last night, you're watching Deshaun Watson, who did win the game, but he had Fannin wide open running to his left and just fires this ball behind Fannin, and it would have given him a key first down, but maybe that's not the greatest example because Deshaun Watson has led three straight game-winning drives in the NFL. But look at what Mateer has been doing so far this year. When he gets antsy, everything is high and hard, and there's nothing... You know, when you watch Mestemaker, there's just so much accuracy, so much touch. Every ball is placed where it needs to be. And again, it wasn't that way in the Tulsa game. And ironically, Baylor Hayes did outplay Mestemaker in that game. But like I said, to bounce back from that adversity, which is a whole lot of adversity in a new place, and there's nothing worse than making a bad first impression, and to bounce back as quickly as he has shows me how mentally tough the guy is. And that's probably what impresses me the most about Drew Mestemaker. And even though he's probably going to be gone after this year, you look at OSU's schedule, OSU fans have a lot to look forward to this year. I think they have a legitimate chance to make the college football playoff. If they can beat Houston at Houston and Tech in Stillwater, they probably will go to the Big 12 championship game. And probably have a legitimate shot at making the college football playoff. And so if I would have told you that after they lose at Chapman Stadium to Tulsa, you probably would have called me crazy. But a lot of that, the majority of that, has to do with Drew Mestemaker. The guy is phenomenal. And Eric Morris, you got to give a whole world of credit to him, too, for having the culture in that locker room to get these guys to bounce back and believe. And like I said, we talk about the Oregon game, but going to West Virginia and playing against that high-powered offense and going on the road in that environment against the drunk hillbillies of West Virginia and getting that win, that's not a good win. That's a great win for Oklahoma State. And the defense as well. It has really impressed me with Oklahoma State this year. And, yeah, you're going to be in a lot of Big 12 shootouts like it was against West Virginia. But when the defense had to make a play, when West Virginia had all the momentum in that game and Michael Hawkins had rushed for three touchdowns, what happened? They got the tip pass that turned into an interception, and then later in the game when they had to stop him on fourth and one, they did, and then Mestemaker hit Wyatt Young for a big play, and they were off and rolling from there. And so if they can continue to make timely plays like that on defense and Mestemaker continues to be Mestemaker, like I said, offensively, they're the best team in the Big 12 that I have seen so far. And so I do think that they can compete with the Utah teams, Utah and BYU, and Texas Tech. So, and by the way, they don't have to play Utah or BYU until the conference championship game if they make it there. So a lot to look forward to with Oklahoma State, a ton of positives with them. If you want to weigh in on that, I would love to continue that discussion. Or if you want to talk about how to fix things down in Norman at OU, we certainly can have that conversation as well. And And if you want to talk Tulsa, we can certainly do that as well. Like I said, I'm going to talk some Thunder in the second hour, but we can continue to talk college football. I'll make my picks. I already did that yesterday on YouTube if you want to watch that segment, but I'm going to run through those again after the break here on Game Time with Sam Humphries on the Sports Animal.
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11: You know, growing up, Oklahoma football was just part of life. 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That dream took me away for a while to IMG Academy, and I learned a lot there, but Oklahoma always felt like home. Getting the chance to come back and play for the Sooners, that's something I never take for granted. The best part is being able to give back now. Hosting my football camp in Dale City and seeing those kids chasing the same dream that I had, that means as much to me as anything. 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And that's why I fell in love with football.
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1: I'm someone who took January 6, 2021 very seriously. 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I put most of the blame on Donald Trump. But here we have, in Minneapolis, local authorities refusing to cooperate with the feds on immigration enforcement. 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
2: We saw him for the first time coming from Washington State, and he was making big plays, throwing for 350 against Michigan last year, and this year it seems like a guy who is completely in his head. It seems like, if I was going to compare it to the sport that I played, but it seems like a golfer that has the yips, and when he gets under pressure, he is kind of a shell of himself, and that is very disappointing to me because he does have talent. He does show flashes of what he can do, but the fact that you have a quarterback that is losing you games and spotting the other team, the number two team in the country, 24 points, the offensive line has the same issues, and then you get to the defense that might not be quite as good as it was last year. It's just a very disappointing year for Brent Venables, who, like I said before the season, these are the highest expectations that have been on a Venables team. What are your thoughts as a big OU fan?
3: Well, that's what I'm upset about, is this is his most hyped team he's had. And what makes me really upset, Sam, is we watch all these first-year coaches doing great things, and I'm really tired of hearing about how he needs another year. I mean, just look what the guy at Florida's doing.
2: Yeah.
3: Look what the guy at Kentucky's doing. I mean, you can just go, look at OSU.
2: Yeah.
3: I mean, they've been horrible for 2 years. And now we're talking about them being a playoff team, potentially. I mean, I just don't understand the reasoning at OU, what they're thinking. Our defense is really good. I'm not going to say it's great, because this is kind of how I look at it. I've been at every game. I've been in Michigan. I've been to Georgia. And I've been to all the home games. What makes me disappointed in the defense is, in the first part of the games, we've let – a really poor offense at Michigan drive the field twice and score on us to take the lead and put pressure on us. And when you're a good team, you need on the road, you need to take the lead in the beginning. Your defense needs to hold up and not let them move the ball. Michigan should be like 1-3 now. They're not very good either.
2: Mm-hmm.
3: And then against Georgia, we stop them the first drive. Offense doesn't do anything. And we let them take two drives and just stuff it right down our throats.
2: Without
3: right
2: their star running back, I might add. But go ahead.
3: Exactly. Yeah. So that's really disappointing. I just want to know, how many chances does Brent get? I mean, maybe we'll get lucky and beat Texas. And we'd have to be extremely lucky to win every game through the end of the season, except maybe one. I mean, I know they're just going to keep him. I mean, I don't understand what they see in him.
2: And I'm not saying they should get rid of Brent. I'm really not. Let's see how the rest of the season goes. Now, if they win only 4 games or something like that, then, yeah, we can have that discussion and be serious about it. But right now, I mean, I think they should beat Kentucky. I think they should beat South Carolina. I think that they have a legitimate chance to win the coin flip games, the 3 coin flip games at the end of the season against Ole Miss and Texas A&M and Missouri. And so, yeah, you're probably going to lose to Mississippi State and Florida and Texas. So, I mean, it's not going to be a good year. And to your point, I mean, Brent threw 56 games at OU, has the worst record out of Gibbs and Fairbanks and Stoops and Riley and Wilkinson and Switzer. But there is some context to that, too, that they're probably playing the toughest schedule that they've ever played in school history year in and year out now that they're in the SEC. But the thing that worries me the most is that it's the same issues that we're talking about. And it's not just the quarterback, not just the offensive line. It's the same end of half clock management mistakes. It's going for 2 when you're down 28-6 type mistakes. It's just everything that could go wrong is going wrong. The run game is not helping the pass game. The offense is not helping the defense. And like you said, even the defense has given up some bigger plays than we saw him give up last year. And last year, I think maybe I got bamboozled a little bit because a lot of those games were close games. And OU won all of those close games down the stretch after the Tennessee game until the playoffs, obviously, against Alabama.

0: but they beat Alabama at Tuscaloosa. And I think maybe the results kind of masked some of those issues. And now this year, they're losing all those close games, or might lose all those close games. And so if you're going to give Brent a grade this year based on what the expectations were before the season, I think you have to so far give him an F. So far. And I'm, again, I like Brent as a person, but he's not the defensive coordinator. He's the head coach. But I'm not saying you fire Brent. So that gets me to my main point that I want to ask a true, you know, blood OU fan. It's, do you think it would be harder to rebuild everything entirely and get a new guy in there, like a young, like Florida did with Sumrall, maybe, you know, get a younger guy in there and just rebuild everything, or go to the portal and get you a really good quarterback or offensive coordinator? Now, again, in the Georgia game, I felt like Arbuckle's scheme was pretty good and Mateer was missing wide open guys and turning the ball over. So I don't know that Arbuckle is necessarily the main issue either. And then you get to Biedenboe's offensive line. Is Biedenboe still what he was? So I think it's a multitude of different people making a multitude of different mistakes, if that makes sense, Todd. So what do you think the answer is?
1: You have summed it up perfectly. And you know what? Brent is the head, and he's the one that changed some of this stuff. And I don't think this is Arbuckle's fault. I think Brent has had his thumb on them, because those offenses in the first three games, I mean, UTEP don't count. That was nobody. That was like a high school team. But everything else, and I get tired of being told we're going to do this and we're going to do that. I mean, it's pretty sad at Oklahoma football, and we can't make a third or fourth and one, and we lose yards. And then, I mean, like you say about the coaching decisions, the time management in the first half was horrible again. That looked like his first and second years. And then the going for two, did anybody ever ask him what that was about?
0: I mean, analytically, I broke this down on YouTube, but analytically, the analytics do tell you the earlier you go for two when you're down by a bunch of points, technically you have a better chance at getting the two eventually. The problem is, it doesn't factor in if you don't get it or if you're a below average offense. So I looked this up. So 40% of the time in college football is the average conversion rate for a two-point conversion. Let's say, since OU is 122nd in offense, let's say that's around 35% of the time OU goes for two, they get the two-point conversion. If you don't get it, that forces you to have to take another 35% chance later on in the game just to tie the game. It makes zero sense to go for two early on in the game, especially considering how bad the offense has been. It makes zero sense to me.
1: Exactly right. And then another problem that looks really not very smart, the play at midfield, fourth and one. And
0: that's the second time Mateer fumbled, correct? Is that the one you're talking about, the one Mateer fumbled on?
1: No. This is the fourth and one, and we act like we're trying to draw them off sides. And George is not a bunch of dummies. They're not going to go for it. We take a timeout, and then we go back out again, Sam, and try to. And I think that's when he fumbled.
0: Yeah, that's what I'm saying. So that not only did they not only did they fumble on the play, they took a timeout coming out of the 2 minute timeout. How does that make sense?
1: And then still went for it.
0: It makes zero sense. It's stuff like that that I'm talking about.
1: You know what? You know what their offense looks like? It looks like the Bad News Bears.
0: It really does sometimes.
1: It really, I mean, it's not, I mean, if you didn't like OU, like, I mean, 50-plus year fan here. I'm not as old as your dad, but I've been watching ball since the 72 season. And, I just don't see what the administration sees down there in his leadership. I think he produces great citizens and great defensive players.
0: Mm-hmm.
1: But you know what's that? We don't have one guy in the offense that's going to be an All-American. And if you want to, I mean, it's like people have forgot what OU football's about. We're about winning titles and stuff. And, you know, it's getting farther and farther away. We haven't won a conference title since 2020.
0: Yeah, and right now, this year, since OU started winning national championships, this is the longest drought, 27 years, assuming they don't win it this year.
1: Believe me, I know, because I'm 60 years old, Sam, and I don't think we're going to see it. I don't think I'm going to get to see another one as long as – and what you asked about earlier is I'm ready for a change. If he has a meeting – if he has a subpar losing season or a 50-50 season, I'm tired of it because I'm watching all over the country all these first-year guys. There's no excuses no more. Cignetti set the standard already. Remember when Bob Stoops set the standard in 2000? I know you were probably 5 years old.
0: Mm-hmm.
1: But
0: cause no,
1: my,
0: I remember.
1: You and my son
0: I was
1: the
0: there with
1: age,
0: my Antoine Savage jersey on. Yeah, I remember.
1: Exactly. I mean, you remember Bob Stoops' motto, no excuses?
0: Mm-hmm.
1: That's all we have anymore is excuses. I'm tired of it.
0: That's a good,
1: I mean, really,
0: good point.
1: Sam, I mean, as a longtime OU fan, I got into an argument with another guy at the game at Georgia at halftime, and he was probably older than me, in his mid-60s. And I said, this is never going to change until we get rid of him. And he got mad at me, and I said, what's he doing so far that's so darn great? You know what? What makes me really mad is, remember, we laughed about how bad Lincoln Riley's defenses were. But our offense now is so bad, it rates lower than those defenses rated
0: that's
1: back
0: correct.
1: When Lincoln Riley was coaching. And that's pathetic.
0: That's by the numbers, too. Yeah, I mean, that's yeah, for that's, people out there listening, the offensive efficiency under Brent with Luttrell and Arbuckle. Now, it was better with Lebby, but with Luttrell and Arbuckle is considerably worse than the defensive efficiency was with Alex Grinch under Lincoln. It's crazy.
1: I mean, that's at least that was exciting football. This is just, you know what I call the offense? I call it inept.
0: It is that.
1: It is, and then to see the coaching mistakes and just, I mean, I just.
0: I'll add one more really thing here, Todd, as well. That, you know, Mark Rogers brought this up earlier on in the week. I can't remember if it was before or after the Georgia game, but he made a great point. I was listening to him in my car. And
1: yeah.
0: Mark and Cale were talking about how everyone wants to give Jim Nagy all this credit, but you can tell that Brent has definitely had a hand in roster construction because they have three of everything on the defensive side of the ball. When one guy on defense gets injured, they have another guy they can plug in. When a key player on offense, they only have one of everything on offense. And when a key player like Fasusi goes down, the whole offensive line shuts down and is one of the worst in the country. Part of that is roster construction, too, and I do think that Brent being a defensive guy has kind of padded the defense a little bit where you don't necessarily have that leeway or room for error on the offensive side of the ball as far as injuries go. That's a roster construction problem for
1: You're
0: OU.
1: Exactly right. And then we get one of our second-best receiver hurt at Michigan, and I guarantee you he's going to be out the rest of the year. And that's another point that comes up. Why can't we develop anybody as a receiver? Every one of them that's been any good lately has been a transfer.
0: Mm-hmm.
1: I don't understand. We don't develop anything on offense.
0: No, I'm with you. And so the way I kind of look at it right now is wait and see, because we could have a completely different conversation, you know, two Fridays from now after OU beats Texas. I don't see that happening, but there's still a chance that they could at least compete with Texas and win the games they should down the stretch and let's say win 7 or 8 games. But the way I kind of look at it is you're staring 6-6 in the face, and Brent has gone 10 wins, 6 wins, 10 wins, 6 wins, 10 wins, and now looking at 6 wins again. And even one of those 10-win seasons was a disappointing year because he lost a game he shouldn't have lost when Stutzman was hurt at Kansas and lost the last Bedlam game. So I would have to say that Brent has definitely been disappointing, but I do think it would be a whole lot harder to just tear everything down and rebuild everything. So I think it's a very tough question to have. What I do know is them giving Brent Venables an extension before the season ends up looking really dumb.
1: You took the words right out of my mouth. Nobody can look me straight in the face and explain that to me and expect me not to laugh at them.
0: Yeah. Well,
1: nobody,
0: I'm sorry,
1: nobody,
0: Todd.
1: Nobody,
0: I know it's tough.
1: Nobody's coming and looking and going to take him away. And
0: right.
1: That is some of the poorest business decision makings I've ever seen. That would never happen at a corporation anywhere, Sam. And it just gets frustrating the older I get. I mean, I know I'm spoiled. I grew up with Barry Switzer as the coach. And OU football will never see the success again of the 70s and 80s that we saw under Barry.
0: Yeah.
1: I know that's not going to happen. But, my goodness, I'd like to at least play for the SEC title or get to the semifinals or finals of the national title. But I just, with the what we've got going on down there now, I don't see it happening.
0: And it does. It also hurts looking at what some of these guys have done who were either at Oklahoma, like a Dillon Gabriel, what he did at Oregon, or Michael Hawkins, what he's doing at West Virginia. Or, I mean, they were looking at Buster Faulkner during the offensive coordinator search, and now he has the number two offense in the country at Florida. And that's when Faulkner was with Summerall at Tulane, ends up following Summerall to Florida, and now he's has the Jaden Baugh who might win the Heisman Trophy. And so I don't know, it just seems like a lot of different mistakes from a lot of different people. But Todd, I appreciate your call tonight, man.
1: You have a good night, Sam.
0: Yeah, you have a good one too. If you want to be like Todd, I will get right back to the phones after the break. We got some open phones. If you want to call in, we can certainly do that. Second hour, I'm going to talk some Thunder basketball as well. So stay tuned to Game Time with Sam Humphries here on The Animal, live and local, until 9 p.m.
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12: Hi, I'm Ken Busby with the Route 66 Alliance. When Route 66 turns 100 years old in 2026, Oklahoma will be at the center of the celebration. After all, this is where the road was first laid out. Cyrus Avery, known as the father of Route 66, was from Tulsa, and it was his vision that put Oklahoma right on the main street of America. By 1937, Oklahoma had the longest stretch of fully paved road anywhere on Route 66. Diners, motels, and gas stations sprang up, creating the hospitality that Route 66 is still famous for today. Some of those historic landmarks are still here, and the Centennial will bring new reasons to stop, from quirky roadside attractions to Boomerang Diner's Flying Pig, a fun new photo op and reminder of Oklahoma's unique flavor. So whether it's history, neon lights, or just a really good burger, Oklahoma is where Route 66 truly comes to life.
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0: And we're back here on this Friday night on Game Time. Speaking of Sweet Home Alabama, Alabama's headed to Mississippi State, Starkville, to have a big-time matchup against Kamario Taylor, who I would put my top three quarterbacks in college football right now. We'll break down that game after the top of the hour, but right now we do have calls, so let's take them on the Lucky Star line, and let's start it off with Jansen. What's up, Jansen?
25: What's up, buddy? How are you, man?
0: Doing good. What's on your mind?
25: I kind of want to look at the whole Brent Venables situation a little differently than everybody else on a positive side. Okay. And this is the way I'm going to take it, because when he came in, and if you look at everybody else around the country, these guys that have come from a school, come to another school, and they're successful, you know, OSU, Indiana, whoever, they brought entire teams with them. I mean, they brought in guys they have recruited, they've developed, all the things. When Brent came over from Clemson, he started with nothing. OU had nothing. Lincoln Riley cleaned house, all the things that happened to that whole situation. So he started over with nothing, right? Built the defense into what it is. Yes, has there been personnel decisions made on the offensive staff that I think are questionable? 100%. But when we lost Levy, again, started completely over. We are now 1.5 years in with Arbuckle. Do I think that they're getting the right kind of guys in? Do I think that they're skimming on the money? Yeah, I do. But on the flip side, we have to let things go through the whole process and let him build a program into something. I think that is worth a dang. Because yep. I think that if we let this play out, I think it's going to pay dividends in the end, because he's building it from the ground up and building it with a foundation. And I want to get your thoughts on that.
0: Yeah, I certainly think that you make a good point at the end there. I would push back on Lincoln leaving Brent nothing. Now, yeah, he took Caleb Williams with him, and was it Mario Williams, the wide receiver back in the day? Rattler left then. A few other guys, I think Theo Weiss left back then, but it was, let's look this up. So the starters that left, or players that played that left, Bray Walker, Marcellus Crutchfield, Austin Stogner, Theo Weiss, Jaden Hazelwood, and Spencer Rattler, along with Latrell McCutcheon, Mario Williams, and Caleb Williams, who transferred directly from OU to USC. And so I understand what you're saying, that, yeah, he took a ton of really good players either with him or that transferred because he left. And it's a lot tougher to, it's a lot easier to kind of take guys with you now whenever you get a new job. But I also think that Brent was a little slow to adapt to what the new landscape of college football is with NIL and the transfer portal and all of that stuff. And that transition with Lincoln was happening around the same time, not only of the transition into the new landscape, but also into the new conference, the SEC and the Big Ten for Lincoln out at USC. But your second point is well made. That's why I wouldn't fire Brent right now. Now, like I said, if they end up winning 4 games and go 4-8, then yeah, you're going to have a legitimate conversation about that. But I do think that culture does matter. And there is a good culture at Oklahoma. You can just tell that it's a good culture. But again, you got to have the right quarterback and you got to be able to let the offense be the offense as a defensive minded head coach. And so, there's just a lot of issues right now. A lot. The offensive line is a major issue. I would start with that. Is Biedenbo still the same as he was? I'm not so sure that he is. John Mateer is spotting the number 2 team in the country, 24 points. He's losing you ball games. You're not letting the offensive coordinator run what he ran at Washington State. I don't know whose fault that is, but it sure seems like the head coach might have a hand in that. And at the end of the day, you're going to look at results. And like I said earlier, you know, Brent through 56 games is 34-22. Lincoln through 58 games right now is 39-19. So it's essentially the same thing. By the way, Barry Switzer through 56 games was 54-2. Bud Wilkinson was 48-6-2. Lincoln through 56 games was 48-8. Stoops was 47-9. Chuck Fairbanks was 41-14-1 compared to, and then Gibbs was 37-16-2 compared to Brent Venables being 34-22. So again, it's just not up to the standard that you expect at the University of Oklahoma. And now, you know, this is your fifth year. This was the year that we were supposed to be able to grade Brent fairly, and it's not going the right direction. Let's go back to the phones. And get one more call in here before the top of the hour. What's your name and what's your question tonight on Game Time?
1: Is that me?
0: Yes, it is. Go ahead, please.
1: This is Wampus Cat. Hey, how many fumbles has Brent Venables fumbled this year?
0: Well, 0. He's the head coach. I see where you're going with this. Yeah, go ahead.
1: And then same with Arbuckle. He hadn't thrown any interceptions.
0: Right.
1: It's just everybody's giving these guys a hard time. And it's not the coaching. We brought Venables in to give us a championship defense, and he has done that. Now, our offense, Materia, has not played well.
0: No.
1: He has not played well at all.
0: You're not wrong about that.
1: What the last caller was talking about with Brent Venables getting an empty slate when he took over is all the recruits for 2 or 3 years that Lincoln Riley was recruiting, once he jumped ship, all of those recruits that they had been recruiting for all those years, they opened up their recruiting back up. They decommitted from Oklahoma and went elsewhere. That's all I'm saying. These guys, he's been swimming uphill since he got here, and he is slowly moving forward. And if we would have kept, say, Dylan Gabriel instead of, you know, holding on to what we did, Jackson Arnold, I mean, we would have been at least 1 or 2 years ahead of where we are now.
0: Now, I will say this. You're making some really good points here. I do want to stop you real quick because I'm going to go since 2021, okay, when Venables has started his recruiting classes, right? So they were 11th in the country in recruiting in 2021. In 2002, they were 8th. In 2023, they were 4th. 24, they were 8th. And last year in 25, they were 18th. And so, again, part of me, and to your point on Mateer losing the games, that's true. But why has he regressed ever since he's gotten to Oklahoma? His growth, Venables' growth and progression with his players and these great recruiting classes has not been very good. What would you say to that?
1: Well, I would start out by saying that the NIL and transfer portals has changed everything. Oklahoma football is never going to be what it was in the 80s and the 90s. You know, when teams like Indiana can win a national championship, let me tell you something. It's going to be harder for the Notre Dames, the USC's, the Oklahomas, Georgia can't win a national championship, and they're loaded, you know, to the end of their
0: they might
1: locker
0: this year.
1: Room. They've got five stars. Well, they could. If they're going to do it, it'll be this year. But what I'm saying is that it's harder and harder to get to where we're used to getting.
0: That's true.
1: And that's true.
0: But it's also
1: harder and harder.
0: You can make the case it's also easier, though, right? It's easier to turn things around quicker, don't you think?
1: Yes, it is. If you've got the right people involved and you don't fumble four times a game.
0: That's a good point. Good point. I can't argue with that. Good call there from Wampus Cat. How about that name? Got some good texts on the text line. Some disagreeing, some agreeing. Always good to see that. So we will come back and hit the phones and hit the text line again. Open phones now that Wampus Cat hung up. So you guys hit the Lucky Star line, 405-900-9957. We'll get right back to it after the break here on Game Time with Sam Humphries on the Sports Animal.
2: 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It's an SEC showdown in Knoxville. Tennessee came up short against top-ranked Texas in its conference opener. Now, the Vols look to bounce back as the 3-1 Auburn Tigers come to town.
3: 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Scoop and score! And Auburn extends its lead.
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28: 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Getting the chance to come back and play for the Sooners, that's something I never take for granted. 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
0: Thank you, Dion. I am ready for hour two here on Game Time on the Sports Animal. Sam Humphreys, live and local until 9 p.m. I saw this during the break, kind of timely, given the OU discussion that we were having with the callers before the break. And they were talking about Miami on TV, and it says Miami is an AP top 10 team under Mario Cristobal since 2022, has four losses versus unranked opponents. That's tied for the most in FBS over that span with, guess who? Oklahoma. Four losses as a top 10 team against unranked opponents. So just found that interesting and relevant to the Venables discussion that we were having last segment. Some great games going on tonight. Well, at least one great game going on tonight in college football. Virginia Tech is up 24-21 on Pitt at halftime. Virginia Tech jumped all over Pitt early on in this one. And then Pitt, you know, started coming back on them. This quarterback for Pitt is pretty good. I don't know if you guys have watched him yet, but Mason Heinchel, I think is how you pronounce his name, but Mason Heinchel so far in this game, not great stats, 8 for 16 for 100 yards and one touchdown, but I have watched him play a little bit this year, pretty darn good. We got Heinchel versus Grunkemeyer tonight. Grunkemeyer was the backup at Penn State. James Franklin takes him with him to go to Virginia Tech, and Virginia Tech, like I said earlier on in the show, has already won more games this year than they did last year, being 4-0 to start off the season and to start off James Franklin's career at Virginia Tech. We also tonight have Penn State, speaking of Penn State, and Northwestern, and it's Penn State at Northwestern, and Northwestern is opening up their new football stadium. You know, they have been playing right on the lake there on campus at the lacrosse/soccer stadium. Well, not tonight. They opened up their new football stadium and got off to a hot start, up 10-0 after the first quarter Penn State is driving at the start of the second quarter, though, so it looks like it's either going to be a 10-3 or 10-7 game early on in the second quarter from Chicago. So we'll keep you updated on those two games. Liberty, by the way, up 20-0 on Delaware. We were talking about who should be the next quarterback at the University of Oklahoma, and what if I told you there was a 6'7 dual sport athlete that wants to come to Oklahoma and play quarterback? He can really sling it, he says. Well, let's take a listen to this this prospect. This comes from Andrew Schlecht on social media at Thunder Media Days, asking if Jay Will would want to play quarterback at the University of Oklahoma. Let's listen to what Jay Will, the Thunder Star, has to say.
1: We're trying to decide if OU should bring you in.
2: Or absolutely not. Absolutely not.
1: What's your second best sport? I think I know the answer
2: baseball.
1: To this. Baseball.
2: Yeah, baseball. When I quit baseball in eighth grade, yeah. I was better at baseball than I was basketball.
1: Wow.
2: I was pitcher,
1: yeah.
2: First base, and then a hitter. I was a really good hitter. You never know.
1: To be that good at baseball and to be the best QB on the team.
2: Yeah, for sure. So when Queso comes over here,
1: yeah.
2: When Jared come over here,
1: yeah.
2: I need you to ask them about my quarterback performance in Fort Worth. There's Queso right there.
1: Yeah. I need to know about Jay Will's quarterback performance in Fort Worth.
3: Yeah, he's a good quarterback. You know, he throws a lot of bullet passes, as we call them. Could work on a touch a little bit, but good quarterback.
1: That's it? Good only good?
2: What about the throws I had in Fort Worth? Like, what would you have to say about those?
3: You placed them very well.
2: Very well.
3: Very well.
2: Like 40, 50 yards over the shoulder with a defender on him, like right here in the. How low did he? That's not the truth, though.
3: It wasn't like,
2: right? Where Jared at?
3: Here you go, bro.
2: All right.
1: We're trying to decide if OU should bring you in.
3: Absolutely not. Absolutely not.
2: No, absolutely not.
3: Absolutely
2: Arkansas.
3: Not.
2: If Arkansas need a QB, okay. I still got 2 years of eligibility.
1: Oh.
3: I wouldn't do that either.
0: So there was Case of Wallace and Jay Will talking to Andrew Schlecht. And like he said, he doesn't want to come to OU. He would want to go back and play quarterback for Arkansas, where he was a star basketball player. But I found that clip great. There was a lot of good stuff from Thunder Media Day. And as I said earlier on in the show, we're right around the corner from Thunder Basketball. They start off their season this month on the 20th in San Antonio to take on Wemby and the Spurs and then come home couple nights later and play Jokic and the Nuggets for the home opener on the 22nd. If you're up in Tulsa or live in Tulsa, go get tickets to the preseason game on October 6th. So that is coming up Tuesday. After this weekend, they're going to play the Pelicans up at the BOK Center. So keep an eye on that. Let's go to the thing that I found most interesting from Media Day. Now, really, the thing that I found most interesting, and if you want to hear my full discussion on this, go to YouTube, where we talked about Kasem Wallace and his lack of extension and the fact that they didn't get one done over the offseason. I just thought it was interesting when they asked Kasem Wallace if he was paying attention to any contracts over the offseason. He said, "No, I didn't really pay attention to any, but shout out my boy Keontae, though." Talking about Keontae George, who is now signed with the Utah Jazz for 31 a year. And we kind of had a discussion yesterday on YouTube about, you know, how do you value Kasem Wallace? Because now he is, unless they start AJ, going to be in the starting lineup and kind of fill that defensive role in the starting lineup now that they don't have Lu Dort. And Kasem Wallace did show last year before the All-Star break when J-Dub and Shea were both injured that he can do more offensively. And in the playoffs, he did shoot around 50% from three in the playoffs. Now, in the regular season, he only averaged 7 points a game and shot barely over 30% from three. And so if you compare offensive numbers to a guy like Keontae George, then no, he's averaging 10 points less and definitely not the impact player offensively that George is. But Kasem Wallace did lead the league in steals last season. And you definitely gotta value that and factor that in. And so, as I said yesterday, And we don't have to break this all down. It's very long and confusing talking about the second apron, but why I do think that the Thunder should just pay Cason Wallace his 27 a year, or, you know, 30 a year. You might have to overpay a little bit, because if he has the same year that he had last year with elevated offensive production in the starting lineup, then he's going to be worth a whole lot more money after this upcoming season. And then you're going to have to pay AJ. You're going to have to pay McCain. You're going to have to pay J. Will. You know, you're probably going to have to keep Hartenstein, because Adai Mara does not look like his replacement if he plays anywhere close to as bad as he played in summer league. You got to keep Alex Caruso, the vet. And don't forget that Shea, after this upcoming year, is going to be making 61, and Dub and Chet are going to be making 44 a year. You almost have to go into the second apron, and I think that that's what Sam Presti was talking about, that he wants his expectations honored by ownership, and that, you know, he kind of expects them to pay that tax, even though, again, not a lot of there aren't any teams going into the second apron right now, which I criticize Dolan for not paying Karl Anthony Towns and not wanting to go into the second apron. But here's the thing is, first of all, there aren't many teams in a championship window. So you would have to be in a championship window to want to go into the second apron. But the reason why I think the Thunder should, after this upcoming year, obviously they traded Dort and Wiggins and Joe to stay under that second apron this year. But after this season, you don't hit the harsh penalties as far as your draft picks go into the end of the first round until the third year. You also, you know, your second year, you don't have access to the mid-level exception, but you're not going to need that if you already have your core together and that core is paid. And so it's just a matter of whether ownership wants to pay that tax. And again, that third year in 28-29 is when they renegotiate the new CBA. And small market owners do not like the second apron, because, again, it was put in place to stop super teams, but it's really hurting homegrown teams. And so the players definitely don't like the second apron. And so I think there's a chance that either the second apron totally gets abolished and they don't have a second apron anymore, or it's going to be less harsh. And so there's a chance that you spend 2 years in the second apron and then the second apron doesn't even exist the third year that you would have hit those penalties. And so that's kind of the way I would look at it, is you pay Cason Wallace. Is in an overpay right now? Probably a little bit, but he is too important to the team if you are wanting to maximize Shea's championship window. So that's how I look at that situation. If you have a thought on that or a question on that, it's very confusing, but I would certainly love to take that call if you're a Thunder fan out there. And then I found this interview interesting that J-Dub did with our own Gideon Hamilton. And J-Dub was talking about his hamstring last year and how he's feeling going into this year. And I thought he had a very interesting perspective on this, and it was a good question from Gideon. So I'm going to play this full 7-minute interview so you guys can hear J-Dub explain that last year he was just coming back a little bit too early, because every time that he was supposed to almost be back, it was a big point in the season with the NBA Cup and then at the start of the playoffs, that if the playoffs were 6 weeks away instead of 4 weeks away, he probably doesn't get hurt in the Spurs series or before the Spurs series in the playoffs, and he's probably healthy for that series. But take a listen to Gideon and J-Dub from Thunder Media Day earlier on this week.
4: It's the Sports Animals coverage of 2026 Thunder Media Days with Jalen Williams. I'm going to do something you're going to love and talk about your damn hamstring.
7: Oh, yeah. I haven't gotten one question about that today. Let's do it.
4: How are you doing?
7: I'm great. How are you?
4: I'm doing good.
7: Nice.
4: How you feeling?
7: Great.
4: Okay. When this is actually going to help me, like when you do timetables and stuff, Do they tell you ahead of time, like, okay, this is what this is, this is typically 4 weeks, and then it's about how you feel, or is it all about how you feel?
7: Both. Do you want like a pretty good rundown? Nobody's actually asked this question.
4: No, so I wouldn't, because all we do is we're on air and speculate. And if they say if we're like 4 to 6 weeks, like to give you an example, like I was actually on air and I'm like, even if he feels perfect 2 weeks after, you know, the injury, they're still going to hold him out to be safe. And I have no idea what's going on. So you can actually help me with this.
7: A 4 to 6 week timeline. It really is like once you get to that 4 weeks, 4 weeks is like, this is the least amount of time that you'd feel good. You know what I mean? So, like, that is the 4 week mark is like, that's the fastest that I would feel good.
4: Okay.
7: And it's also like the most rushed case of like how severity wise. So, it's like if they say you have a grade two and they're like, all right, well, 6 to 8 weeks, it's like depending on that specific grade two and where it is, it could be 6 weeks or it could be eight weeks.
4: Did that always align? Like, when they told you four weeks?
7: Part, yeah.
4: Okay.
7: The reason I feel like I was having a lot of the hamstring issues, one, go back and look at my season before my wrist surgery in that summer, I wasn't able to do a lot of stuff, like just in general, as far as like body. So I was on my feet a lot more. I was running a lot more. And I think that kind of took a toll, you know, trying to stay in shape while you can't use your hands and do a lot of other stuff. I feel like your body just naturally like changes. So then I go into that whole season. And then if you look at the timetables of when I'm pulling my hamstring from the first time to the last time, every time I was coming back was like a very big moment or something that needed to be done. And then when I thought I was over it and I pulled it in Phoenix or right before the Phoenix series is like, all right, well now I'm coming back into the playoffs. So these aren't slow games.
4: Right. Yeah. Yeah.
7: And then I come back to the Spurs series to go to double overtime. So it's like, I never, you know, I'm like on the brink of like, this is where that 4 to 6 weeks comes in. It's like, all right, well, this is 5 weeks and we're kind of pushing it. You probably should sit out another week, but it's like, it's the playoffs. Like I'm passing all the tests and now it's just like, you know, go. But obviously working out, it's very hard to simulate working out in a playoff environment. Yeah. And that's just what it was. Cause like, I feel like right after like a week after the finals was over, I feel like I was like back to pretty close to like 100%. So that was it. It was uncomfortable, but that's just one of those things.
4: How do you push it out of your mind when you're back on the floor? Or was that easy for you? Was that difficult for you? Or how do you not think about it?
7: Honestly, the summer is kind of hard. Like for anybody that's pulled their hamstring or has like soft tissue issues, it just is like a very, like you've seen, like obviously probably not to Caleb Williams extent, like with the, and I don't even like joking about it, but like him getting carted off, like it is a like very scary feeling. Like it's, especially if it's never happened. Like my first time doing it to my like last time, very different feelings. Like my first time is like very shocking and you don't know how serious it is. So getting over that mental hurdle of like not getting hit and pulling it was a lot. And I think I got over that this summer to where like, okay, I can move as hard as I want to at any given time and kind of like jolt again, like how I normally do and get over that mental hurdle. And that obviously comes with doing it over and over and over again to prove to your body that you can do it.
4: I know it's important for you to be impactful and help out defensively.
7: Yeah.
4: And so one of the things that I have noticed, and I don't know if it's as prevalent for you guys, is there are guys like, you know, DeMar or Luka, and it's like, don't show them your hands. And if you pick up a foul, you're like, oh man, but you still know, hey, that's on me. Yeah. That's on the scout. I shouldn't have done that. And then there's this different dynamic where it looks like guys are just finding you. They're finding the contact. They're finding the defender. Is that happening more and more? Are you experiencing that more? And is that something that is difficult for somebody in your position, a defender, to deal with that? Because it's like, hey, man, what do you want me to do here? I have to occupy some space, too.
7: I feel like, I'm not trying to like sound not humble, but like I'm a pretty smart individual. Like I know the way the world works as well. Like the NBA, nobody wants to watch games that end with 80 points. So like the game is more geared towards offense and that makes a lot of sense. So it does make defense harder, but I'm also never going to sit up here and complain about it either. Like if you look at all the great players in the NBA, they know that fine line of, if you put your hands in there, it's going to be a foul. I'm going to figure it out. And then it's also like, what is the league allowing? Like if the world is watching and it feels like, guys are searching out and finding me, like as a good defender, I have to adjust to that.
4: Yeah.
7: And that's just how I think about it. I don't ever go into games and like worrying about the foul calls or worrying about what's going to be a foul and what's not. I just know it's going to be on the scout and try and take away a lot of the ticky-tack fouls. And it's like, And that's kind of it. I don't even think the foul thing is that big of a deal.
0: Okay, great interview there from Gideon Hamilton talking to J-Dub, Jalen Williams, about his hamstring and then about some defensive stuff. And I also found it interesting that given the new points of emphasis with the NBA that they released a couple days ago, we talked about them yesterday on YouTube, the Thunder brought in NBA officials to their practice today to try to get a grasp on how they're going to be calling these games this upcoming season. And that just kind of goes to show that, you know, not only Shea, but the Thunder as an organization is the best in the league at using the rules to their advantage. And so that was what that second discussion that Gideon and J-Dub were having there, just talking about some defensive things as well. But I did find it very interesting what Dub was talking about, how last year in the playoffs, or really right before the playoffs, every time he tried to come back, it was at the front end of his 4 to 6 weeks, you know, and he came back. Give him credit for trying to come back and get on the floor for this team. He did it 2 years ago with the broken wrist, and he brought Oklahoma City a championship because of it. Scored 40 points in the NBA Finals playing with a hurt wrist, and it didn't affect him. But obviously, coming back early with the hamstring last year not only affected the hurt hamstring, but then he hurt the other hamstring. And so it was just a multitude of different things happening for Dub last year, but it sounds like he's going to be healthy and ready to go this year, which would mean that if the Thunder is healthy, I'm picking the Oklahoma City Thunder to win the whole thing. And we can talk a little bit more about that as we near the season. And again, you are not going to want to miss this NBA preview that I'm going to release on October 19th. Very, very, very special guest coming on Game Time on YouTube. And if you have not already subscribed to the WWLS YouTube channel, you definitely need to do that. So when that episode drops, you see it and you're definitely going to want to watch it the night before the Thunder heads to San Antonio to take on Wemby and the Spurs and start this new season. One more segment after the break. I'll update you on some of these college football games from Virginia Tech, from Blacksburg, and from Chicago and Northwestern. So we'll break those two games down after the break, then get you out of here for the weekend on Game Time with Sam Humphries on the Sports Animal.
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1: Commander Bovino, he's been ordered basically to leave Minneapolis by the higher-ups in the federal government, along with some but not all of the Border Patrol agents who are on the ground there. 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
9: It's about to go down.
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10: 2-0 to Harris. Swinging a drive out to right. Harper measuring it off, looking up, and it's gone!
11: Who's balling? Got to be Michael Harris, who gave the Braves the 3-0 lead in the bottom of the first inning last night. And that turned into them winning game three against the Phillies. And now they are headed to play the Dodgers. That game will start Saturday on Fox, tomorrow on Fox. Speaking of playoff baseball, that series was nuts with the Austin Riley home run in game one, and then Harper hit and Schwarber hitting the home runs after Harper dropped the easy fly ball in game two, and then Michael Harris, like I said, in game three. I also thought in the MLB playoffs in the Yankees and Red Sox series that the Red Sox took Peyton Tolley out too early in game one, and then I thought they took Sonny Gray out too early in that last game, and he had the sticky stuff on his neck. I'm not sure if that's why they took him out, because they thought he might get in trouble for having the sticky stuff on his neck. But the Yankees end up dominating the Red Sox and sweeping the Red Sox. Here was Cody Bellinger and his home run in game two.
12: They're getting guys over. They're hitting the homer. Bellinger, right field, Abreu back at the wall. It is out of here. Bellinger does it in the sixth.
11: That home run gave the Yankees an 8-1 lead, and the Yankees are now headed to a different division rival, which is the Tampa Bay Rays. So excited for that one. That one will be tomorrow on TBS. Let's see what time these games are. So you got the White Sox and Guardians starting things off tomorrow on TBS at noon. By the way, let's pause there and play this clip of Munetaka Murakami after they shut out Houston, the Astros, and in the wild card series, and they got a microphone in front of Munetaka Murakami while he was celebrating with some brewskis in the locker room. Take a listen and see if you can make out what he's saying here.
13: Hey, you gotta tell me, what are you feeling right now?
14: 100.
13: 100, yeah. Not 1,000 this time?
14: Yeah, 100. Oh, I am Japanese. Oh.

0: time. They're celebrating with you. Anything you want to say to them?
1: Same height. Same. Yeah, he's drunk. But he's drunk. Yeah.
0: Told me you didn't need him.
1: I'm drunk. Yeah, yeah. Today, maybe hungover. You know? Yeah.
0: Tomorrow hungover.
1: Yes. No, yesterday. Tomorrow. Yeah, sorry. I don't speak English.
0: You don't need the translator. Congratulations, winner.
1: Thank you so much.
2: We're going to talk of Morikami, the Japanese Babe Ruth, hyped up after they closed out the Astros. Now they, like I said, tomorrow at noon will be playing the Cleveland Guardians, and hopefully Munetaka's hangover after he was saying, I'm drunk, has gone away. The White Sox, just an amazing story this year. The Guardians favored to win that series, but I wouldn't be shocked if the team from the South Side continued that run. And then the Padres also get the win over the Cubs, and now they're headed to play the Milwaukee Brewers, speaking of brewskis. So excited for that tomorrow. That Padres-Brewers game is going to be the last game of the day at 7:30 on FS1. Okay, last night, we still have not talked about the Thursday night game where the Browns are not the Browns. And before we talk about the Browns revival and how awesome it has been to see Todd Monken revitalize, and again, a lot of people hate Deshaun Watson, and you definitely have to take into consideration what he did, and it was not right what he did. But it is amazing to see, and you do have to respect what Todd Monken has done with Deshaun Watson. And the fact that he was getting booed off the field in the preseason, I gave up on him. I was doing shows with guys from Cleveland talking about how crazy it is that they are starting Deshaun Watson over Shedeur Sanders. The Cleveland fans said that they were going to boycott that third game. But turns out they go to Tampa Bay and they win. And then, you know, and then Deshaun Watson last night, this is his third straight game-winning drive. It's amazing what he's doing. But after the second game, who did the Browns beat in the second game? Was it it was the Panthers in the second game? Yeah, they had the rain delay against the Bucks, and then last week against the Panthers, win 21-18. And then this week on Thursday Night Football, by the way, now the Browns as a franchise are 10-0 on Thursday Night Football. But after week one, when they lost to the Jaguars 34-10, Mike Tomlin that night on Sunday Night Football on, you know, Football in America, Mike Tomlin goes on there and says, the Browns is the Browns. Well, Todd Monken put that on the bulletin board for his team, and I think all week before that Buccaneers game was talking about, this is what they think of you. The Browns are the Browns. Well, after that win against Baker in Tampa Bay, Todd Monken comes on air, comes on his post-game press conference and says, the Browns be the Browns? F that. And that has kind of been the motto for this Browns team, kind of, you know, blank that. And it's been amazing to see the belief, and they do have a legitimate defense. Jared Burris is a heck of a player, and they have two great rookies on the offensive side of the ball, Denzel Boston and Casey Concepcion, who have been much improved targets for Deshaun Watson as well. And even Jerry Judy, old man Judy, caught a pass down the stretch last night. And Fannin is a heck of a tight end. So they actually do have some talent. I'm not saying that they're going to make the playoffs, but right now the Browns are in the lead of that division. And Steelers fans must be in hell right now, because not only did they just lose to the Browns, they also find out this week that their former head coach, who was the king of being mediocre, Mike Tomlin, reveals to everybody that he has built the most insane Minecraft city. And I don't play this game, so help me if I'm getting this stuff wrong. But I guess he spent 12 years building this Minecraft city on this video game. And I guess it took over 2,700 hours to do this. which would equal out to over 5 to 6 to 7 hours a week over the 12 years that he was the head coach of the Pittsburgh Steelers. And so Le'Veon Bell even came out and said, you know, we were trying to win games in the playoffs and coaches at home. Instead of looking at game plans, he's building Minecraft cities. But let's take a listen into this YouTube video that Mike Tomlin released talking about his Minecraft city.
3: It is crazy. You'll love it.
4: The crazy part is how much time it took you to get that water situated, though.
3: That was a nightmare.
4: It was a nightmare.
3: It was a nightmare. This apartment building right here, across the street from the aquarium, is kind of where we'll get started, talking about the residential housing. As I take you in, you see, for whatever reason, I always got fixated on providing details in bedrooms. I would build out bedrooms and put the interior decorating, et cetera, probably more so than any other component of the residences. But as you can see, the rooftop penthouse is a two-bedroom. We're in one of the bedrooms, and you'll see how the aquarium is kind of central throughout the residence.
2: Oh, man. Steelers fans listening to their former head coach, who, like I said, was as mediocre as it gets, talking about the details in his virtual Lego city that he built and the aquarium inside bedrooms that he was building instead of looking at game plans. And then last night, I did have to find it funny, too. Aaron Rodgers got upset with McCarthy for not getting the play call in last night, and McCarthy called Aaron Rodgers a word you could definitely not say on the radio, and blank. And he was asked about that confrontation after the game. Here was McCarthy on what he said back and forth with Aaron Rodgers last night.
5: I think the biggest thing, Bert said something about some on the TV, but yeah, I. Communication sometimes is not the best choice of words, but everybody's competing on the field. And I think, you know, what's said on the field, the way I grew up in this game, you know, usually stays on the field. That's not the case today. I understand that. But, yeah, any negative communication on my part, I wish I wouldn't use those words.
2: Aaron Rodgers saying, get the blanking call in, and McCarthy firing back at him last night, apologizing for using that language. By the way, that tweet from Le'Veon Bell, it said, quote, we were trying to win Super Bowls and Coach T was on Minecraft building cities. LOL. We need to hit a break. One last segment after the break. We'll get you guys out of here and update you on these college football games tonight and make a few picks before we head into the weekend here on Game Time with Sam Humphries on the Sports Animal.
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25: 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This is The Agenda, and this is Game Time with Sam Humphries.

0: here on Game Time with Sam Humphries. It's on the agenda the rest of the night. Watching some college football. Pitt has stormed back and taken the lead on Virginia Tech, up 28-24 now. And it's the end of the third quarter. I'm trying to figure out how Pitt just got the ball back. I was watching a little bit of this other game. Let's see here. So there was a Virginia Tech fumble at the end of the third quarter. Pitt picks it up, and they are knocking on the goal line, like I said, about to start the fourth quarter. So 28-24 Pitt, but Pitt is about to score again. Liberty is dismantling Delaware 30-6, and Northwestern is dismantling Penn State, up 24-7 in the home opener for their new football stadium up in Chicago. Scored 14 points in the second quarter. And like I said, Penn State struggling, looking a lot more like Iowa State than I think Penn State fans want them to. That Aiden Childs is a heck of a player for Northwestern. And say what you want about Chip Kelly as a head coach, I'll probably agree with you on that. But as an offensive coordinator, Chip Kelly can scheme some guys open. And Aiden Childs so far in this game, only 2 incompletions, only 7-for-9 for 41 yards in this one so far. They're doing most of their damage on the ground. Northwestern rushed for 237 in the first half. I mean, OU fans would just love 237 in a game, much less 237 in the first half on the ground. My goodness. Northwestern up 24-7 on Penn State at halftime. Okay, the final couple things for the week here. Let's talk about my picks for this weekend. And if you want to hear me break these games down completely, go to YouTube. We did a full segment on it. Only got a few minutes left here, but I am 1-0 already to start off this week with my Tulsa +1.5 pick versus North Texas. Unfortunately, Tulsa went for 2 and did not get it at the end of the game. As much as I still believe Singleton was in as he was reaching the ball out as his shin hit the ground. But they only lost by 1, so I win that bet 1.5 versus North Texas. My other picks for the week, my lock of the week, is the Kansas City Chiefs -4.5 in Las Vegas to play the rival the Raiders, who are undefeated, I might add, and this is the shortest favorite that Patrick Mahomes has ever been over the Las Vegas Raiders. But I just kind of think the Raiders are a sham. And I think that the Kansas City Chiefs are going to the Super Bowl out of the AFC. I think Kirk Cousins comes back down to earth a little bit in this one, and the Chiefs roll and run it all over that Raiders defense. And so I got the Chiefs -4.5. I know there's a bunch of injuries with the San Francisco 49ers, but I am going with the 49ers -2.5 versus Denver. Last week, Denver really did struggle with the Rams, even without Puka Nacua or Myles Garrett. And I did see Bo Nix throw a game losing interception that, luckily for him, they called defensive pass interference on. But I do think that Denver is just not quite what they were last year. And I think that Brock Purdy so far this year, I mean, he's in the MVP discussion with what he's doing, especially given all the injuries to the weapons around him. And so I think the Niners are for real, and I do think that they win this game by a field goal. So give me the 49ers -2.5. Yesterday, I need to make a change on my picks. I had the Eagles in my picks, and now I'm taking them out of my picks given the injury news that we saw earlier on today. Let me pull this up so I have all the names here. But Devontae Smith is the headliner of the players that are out for Philadelphia, dealing with hamstring injuries. We talked about that with J-Dub. Devontae Smith, unfortunately, dealing with the same thing. Zach Bond, their all-pro linebacker, is out. Hollywood Brown, former Sooner, is out. Marcus Epps, the safety, is out. Dallas Goedert, the tight end, is out. And Fred Johnson, offensive lineman, is out for Philadelphia. So, my stats that I was giving yesterday on YouTube, the fact that Philadelphia has never in their franchise history started off a season 0-4 against the spread. I don't think that matters when you don't have all of your players on the field. And also, Sirianni has never lost to the Rams. I also don't think that Sirianni can do anything without any players out there. Maybe as far as fantasy options go, if you have Devontae Wicks, that would be a good guy to start this week. He is going to get a lot of targets, I would assume. I like the Alabama-Mississippi State over 60.5. Both offenses, high-powered as it gets. Alabama hasn't scored less than 45 yet this year. And, of course, Kamario Taylor can definitely put some points up on the board. And then I also think USC, minus the 8.5, gets right over Washington, who has been a massive disappointment so far this year. I got USC minus the 9.5, and the one I'm subbing in there for the Eagles is the Bengals, minus 2.5 this week. Listen, the Jags are good, and I respect Liam Cohen and Trevor Lawrence. I'm a Trevor Lawrence believer now that he's with Liam Cohen, and their defense is really solid. Travis Hunter got his first ever pick last week, and Josh Hines-Allen is a heck of a player. But I do think this is a bounce-back situation for the Bengals playing at home, and the Bengals' offense has looked really good. The defense looked great, and then they gave up 30 points to the Steelers last week. And so, I don't know. If I'm looking at this, I think that was a little bit of an outlier. I do think the Bengals' defense is good, so give me the Bengals minus the 2.5 at home against the Jags. I appreciate all the great calls, great interaction all week. If you haven't already, go follow WWLS on YouTube and subscribe and like the videos. 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If you missed anything, this has been Sam Humphries on Game Time on Oklahoma's leader in sports, the Sports Animal.
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17: 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We're so glad you could attend. Come inside, come inside.
14: 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It's the moment you've been waiting for.
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14: Time to stop worrying about your weight. Stop thinking about your jackass of a boss. And get ready to win with the Fat Jack.
16: Here's the deal. I'm the best there is. Plain and simple. Nobody can hang with my stuff. 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
14: If you play the games against the spread, this is the most important hour of your day. So sit back, grab some Funyuns, and get ready to win. And now, here he is, along with the Fat Jack Dancers, the number one sports consultant in America, the Fat Jack.
19: Hello and welcome to the Fat Jack Sports Hour. Thank you so much for joining us. I'm your host, the Fat Jack. The weekend is here. This is the most important hour of your day if you're betting the games. Hope everything's going well for everybody. I know some of you out there, you have college football teams. It's going really well. Others, not so much. We're going to dive into all that. We're going to see if we can get you into profit and much, much more. It's a huge weekend for my co-host as well. Let me bring him in from Louisville, Kentucky. We'll get this show underway and get you into some profit this week. Mr. Brandon Rush, how are you, buddy?
20: I'm good. You're right. This is a big week for me. But all in all, it's a big week for everybody because it is October. And that is when the month where everything really kind of comes together. When you're talking big time football, you got the baseball playoffs, which start this week. And then, of course, the NBA coming right down the pipe. Hockey season starts this week. Huge for me. We don't have a hockey package yet. But all that being told, an exciting time to be a client of the Fat Jack Sports Service.
19: Without a doubt. You know, you're right. This October is one of the busiest months of the entire year and also one of the most profitable months of the entire year. Off to a great start in the football season. We'll talk about that and much, much more. NBA coming up. When you sign up through October at FatJackSports.com, you get the first 10 days of the NBA season for free. Hockey is starting. We don't have a hockey package. I'm thinking about firing my UFC guy also, so I may have an opening. I would love to offer a hockey package because I know people want it, and but I just cannot in good conscience offer something, have people pay for something that I don't know is going to win money.
20: Sure.
19: And that's why the UFC is about out the door. I mean, I don't know what I'm going to do because I'm trying out three or four other people and they're not any better.
20: Yeah, it's tough, man. The fight game is tough because you can go in with a game plan, and then it just takes one kick, one punch landing here instead of here, and you're all the handicapping's out the door.
19: Well, that's why I don't do it, because it is hard. The variance is very high because two guys are fighting each other. I mean, you've seen small guys beat up big guys your entire life. I mean, it happens.
20: The internet got famous because of bum fights. Like, I mean, we've seen that the fight game is long and treacherous.
19: And that's why, you know, when you sign up at FatJackSports.com, and you absolutely should, we're getting ready to go over. I want to lead in with that because we're getting ready to go over all of the success we're having, all the money we're making. But that part of it is so inexpensive. It's almost free. So when you sign up for an all-inclusive package that gets you everything, you don't pay for UFC. It's free. And that's on purpose because it's been horrible. I don't handicap it, whatever. I'm going to speak the truth. That's where we are. If you sign up for a week and then he doesn't win, you get the next 2 weeks for free. If you sign up for the entire year, it works out to about $11 or $12 a week. Very inexpensive if you do that road. What I would suggest doing is go and getting the all-inclusive package. You're going to get football, basketball. This time of year, it's a huge value. Football, basketball, both college and NBA, college and NFL, all the baseball playoffs, which, by the way, don't look now, I've gotten hot again. Really good to end the regular season last couple weeks, actually. A 6-1 a couple weeks ago, won money this last. All that's free and included when you get these bigger packages. Players props that win money 4 out of every 5 weeks on average. Of course, the basketball we talked about and the football, which is off to a great, great start at FatJackSports.com. We want every week in the month of September. We always talk about getting off to a hot start. You don't want to lose early. You don't want to dig yourself a hole. We did not do that. We won every single week of the month of September. We won in October. We didn't lose in October. Once they started preseason football, we didn't have a losing week in that either. A great start to the season, building profit, and everybody getting signed up has made money. So everybody going into October is making money. We've had incredible days in college football. We talked about this last week. We had a 6-0 2 weeks ago. We had 5-2 the week before that. It's 11-2 over a couple of weeks. This last Saturday, we lost for the first time on Saturday. And, you know, I wanted to talk about the anatomy of how you win and how you lose. To me, Brandon, is as important, especially when I'm handicapping. But it's as important as actually winning and losing. Because how you win and lose really will determine long-term how you're doing and how much success you're going to have. If you go into a week and you go 6-0 and five of them were over the last 2 minutes of the game, and you had teams that were plus +3 in the turnover category, and everything went right for you. For me as a handicapper and as a guy betting these games, I'm a little more nervous about things when that's happening because the math may not be there.
20: Well, and the fact that it took every single one of those things to go right in order for that bet to win doesn't necessarily lend yourself to believe that you were maybe on the right side of that game. Yes, the end result was there, but how you got there may not have been the way you had thought it out, you know, in the week leading up to the game.
19: And don't get me wrong, the money spends exactly the same.
20: Absolutely.
19: Whether you're lucky or you're good, it doesn't matter. And so I'll take it. I want to be more good luck than bad luck by far. I don't want any bad luck. Nobody does. But as far as a long-term success projection, how you do it is important. So I like to go over on these weeks how these things happen. So this 2 weeks ago, 6-0, five of them were you didn't even need to watch. One of them was a little lucky. That's a great day. I'm excited about that. That's on a Saturday. On Sunday, we turn around. This is 2 weeks ago. We're just talking about recent handicapping trends or what we can take away from that. The week before that, we had won. We went 5-2 on Saturday. Again, all five easy. One bad loss, which I kind of chuckled about. It was Army and South Florida gave up a total going over the last play of the game. Whatever. But very, very solid in college football. The NFL had some bad luck. So we weren't doing great in the NFL. But things were good. And nobody's pushing the panic button over here because we're making money during the week in football, making money on the weekends in football in spite of some bad luck. 2 weeks ago, we talked about it. If you finish the game with a different quarterback than you start, it's going to be tougher to win. There's not enough. These teams are not deep enough at quarterback to lose a quarterback by injury or have to replace him because they're horrible, whatever, and cover numbers. But I'm okay with that because that happens. You're going to get some of that good, some of that bad. Then we come into this last week. College football, I didn't forget how to handicap. You know, same math, same stuff. And we got a little bit of bad luck for the first time. So for the first time all year, we lose in college football. We had two totals under. It's so hard for me not to jump to the emails and the people that reach out, Brandon. It's just so hard not to spend the whole show on the four people who are so stupid and know so little about anything that their instinct after a losing day or game, drunk or not. See, I don't drink. It'd help if I drank or did drugs because then I'd understand.
20: I don't know. I think you'd be I knew unhinged, Jack. I don't think if you drank today, it would not be pretty for anybody involved.
19: I was thinking I might have more compassion for the jackass that gets me on the computer after a loss and decides
20: firmly.
19: To tie. I don't know. I don't even look at the customer service stuff. And the only reason I know that somebody reached out is I'm driving down the road with my wife on I-40, which is a totally different story. On her phone, I'm not sure why she's getting it. What's she going to do? Respond to customer service? She doesn't know anything about this. It pops up on her phone that customer service thing, and this jackass is talking. Well, you might want to rethink your total. Come on, man.
20: It took all the willpower I had to not attach a screenshot of that email and just quote tweet your tweet about a winning Sunday, because guess what? A lot of the wins on Sunday were totals. So you know what,
19: Brandon? We've been I've been doing this 30 years.
20: I know.
19: I'm not rethinking anything ever. Ever. Not for 1 second. That's number one. So that's wasted there. Number two, We just went 6-0 and 5-2 doing exactly the same thing a week. Is this guy, what, he just wake up?
20: No, he,
19: did, he yeah. just, did he just sign up? I don't even know. No. I don't care.
20: That's season-long client.
19: It's like five people. We have thousands of clients. It's five. But those five, it never ceases to amaze me the stupidity of people after a losing day. And my point kind of was on Saturday, the losses, the two of the losses, which of course turn a winning day into a losing day,
20: sure.
19: we gave up over 40 points in the second half. They were well under. The in-game totals on two of those games, two of the five games, were way under. Mm-hmm. Oklahoma State game and the Oregon game at halftime. The in-game totals are 10 points under the total. And then at halftime, they went in and forgot how to play defense. So those games go over. We lose a little. Wasn't it a lot of money? It was like a game and a half and people flying off the roof.
20: Absolutely forgetting the 6-0 the week before on the previous Saturday, the 5-2 the Saturday before that.
19: Like we forgot how to handicap. Like I forgot what I was doing. I mean, it's just so funny. And so I did, like I said, I never see it, only saw it because I've got a woman sitting 2 feet next to me who's on her phone. And I happen to look over as we're driving because there's nothing to do on I-40.
20: Although it's the second most boring drive in the country is that I-40 stretch between like Oklahoma City and Albuquerque.
19: What's first in your opinion?
20: The I-70 stretch between Kansas City and Denver.
19: Bingo. Brandon, you I tell you what, you and I growing up the same world. You're exactly right. That's Salina, Kansas to Denver is 100% the worst.
20: You could in the days before autonomous driving, you could fall asleep on I-70 westbound and not crash because it's just a straight line of just nothing but sagebrush and mountains off in the distance.
19: My wife moved to Estes Park right after we met. We were ending our, I don't know, junior year in college or whatever, and sophomore, whatever. She moved to Estes because it's where Mama lived, and I was in Oklahoma. We had gotten just connected enough that I knew that I was going to need to pursue this, whether she lived
20: in. You needed to lock it up. You had to get on the road, pound the pavement.
19: I had to lock it up. I had to get on the road. So I commuted from Oklahoma City to Estes Park, Colorado for about 3 weeks. And that stretch of I-70, when you go up north from Oklahoma City, turn left at Salina, I had a Chrysler LeBaron. I would set the cruise on its fat 95, and I would put my feet in the passenger seat. reckless
20: Very
19: behavior,
20: reckless, right.
19: for sure. But nobody on that road. You could go for hours and hours and see nobody. So you're exactly right. I said, but anyway, we're I-40, second worst, you're right. And totally debacle after I spoke at this funeral on Saturday morning. We'll talk about that maybe later. But the point is, that's the only reason I saw it. I don't respond to these. Here's the recap of last week. So after that, we had one Monday. It's not like we just started Saturday either and just had some bad luck on Saturday. We had one Monday. We had one Thursday. We were already into profit on the week. Sunday, I turn around, go 4-1. Should have gone 5-0. I mean, should have swept the board on Sunday. Those were not difficult. You didn't have to earn any of those. We had Indy under the total. It had like, what was it? Nothing,
20: 27.
19: Didn't it?
20: Yeah, I think it was 17-10 or something like that.
19: We had who were the other ones? We had Giants, Tennessee under the total. We had
20: Dallas and Baltimore over, which took a little bit late, but we got there.
19: Did you ever think it wasn't going over, though? I never thought
20: after Baltimore got stopped on fourth and goal in the third quarter of that game, it was still almost in the 50s at that point. So, yeah, I was not concerned that one was going to get there. Got a little sketchy late, but then it flew over the total. Indy plus the points. Kansas City minus 10. And then the Patriots, who are terrible offensively.
19: Patriots over. That was it. So we had Indy and then Tennessee under. And the Patriots over the only loss. They get it back. They need one score late. New England's trying to drive to actually put some semblance of offense together. By the way, I don't want to sprain my arm, pat myself on the back, but I told everybody preseason, bet under a 10.5 wins, bet under 9.5 wins, both with Indy. That's going to be easy. I talked about getting in hot tubs with people that weren't your wife. We had a whole thing about it. New England's doing exactly what I thought they were going to do. I also said Kansas City was going to, at 17-1, be back. People need to bet them to win the Super Bowl. I said Cincinnati at 21-1. That's not looking horrible right now. I mean, they have some flaws
20: on Sunday, but whatever. Yeah, it's
19: have
20: a long
19: some
20: year.
19: Flaws, but a lot of those preseason plays, we're going to have some hedge opportunities late for sure.
20: Yep.
19: So FatJackSports.com. Anyway, 4-1 on Sunday, we win again. We did not lose 1 week in September. 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Brandon, let's talk last Saturday.
20: Okay.
19: And then we'll wrap up what happened last week and move on to this week, get some people into some profit. Well, by the way, before I finish, pat myself on the back, which I will after this, free winners also killing it. 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All you have to do is go to Kelce, download the app, enter FatJack as your promo code, and play the free winner that I give you. 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I should have said that. At FatJack Sports, TikTok, Instagram, Twitter, whatever. 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Then watch the promotional video with the free winner. I give you a free winner. They're 3-0 sweepers. They've been easy. So all you have to do is download the app, Kelce, sign up, enter FatJack as your promo code, and then play the free winner I just gave you with the free money they're giving you. 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Now you've doubled your money. You just started. That's happened every single week if you've done that. You're getting free money just by listening and following us on social media. What happened last week? Oh, and by the way, Twitter gave away Oklahoma State for free.
20: Winner.
19: 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I gave two of one on the free winners on Twitter. So, on on Twitter. And the other platforms, I don't think we missed on a free winner this last week. 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
19: was a loser.
20: Depends on where you got the line, yeah.
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19: Come on, man. I mean, all we're doing is making money, and there's five people that are still jackasses.
20: Very unhappy about it, right?
19: Every week. So I will not. By the way, if you're a client out there, understand this. If you email customer service, there is a 0% chance I'm going to see it. Even less of a chance I'm going to respond. And even less of a chance than zero. I mean, we're going to get into that new math. But less of a chance than zero that I would ever, ever take anything you said in a negative way while you're drunk on a Saturday night after a couple totals go over and apply it to anything that I'm doing in my life at all ever. So I know that will not stick. You're still going to go to Buffalo Wild Wings. You're still going to drink too much. And we are going to – I should say this. We are going to have a losing week at some point.
20: Absolutely.
19: We are not going to win every week.
20: And when that week comes – your emails will fall on deaf ears.
19: I'll read them less. I'll apply them less. I'll do less. You have less impact after a losing week than you do after a winning week, which is still zero. I'm not here for a suggestion box. I'm here to make money for myself and my client. How irresponsible would it be to bet tens of thousands of dollars per day to take money from clients that are trying to improve their bankroll and make money betting on sports, and then listen to some jackass that's living in his mother's basement on how he thinks I should handle my business
20: that you've been doing for 3 decades.
19: What would that be? That would be the worst. I can't even imagine. If I'm that guy, you should just move. That's going to be the worst thing in the world. FatJackSports.com, get signed up, plus $100 a week. Last week, tell me about last week, Brandon. What jumped out on Saturday?
20: I mean, the Texas road win was impressive. Going into Knoxville is not an easy place to play. I think we're both very high on Tennessee this season. And after seeing what they did on Saturday, I'm not any less convinced that they are at a minimum an SEC championship contender. Texas does enough to win games. They are still so incredibly flawed that as soon as they play a team that's as talented as them, they're going to get got eventually. But they've cleared two very early hurdles in beating Ohio State and beating Tennessee. So the road doesn't get harder as it goes. But a very impressive win for Texas on the road. Florida dominant against Ole Miss, which was kind of expected after a letdown spot after facing and beating LSU. But then LSU rebounds and kicks the snot out of A&M. So you can't count out LSU yet, even though some may want to. But the best thing of the weekend in college football, Jack, Ann Arbor got its revenge. Last second touchdown by Iowa knocks Michigan from the ranks of the unbeaten officially. And I'm surprised they didn't try to invent a rule to add, you know, another play for Michigan.
19: That one probably made a lot of fans very, very happy.
20: Mm-hmm.
19: The Texas thing, you know, I don't want to risk, because like, you're a Sooner fan, and if people don't know that, they do now. But I don't want to downplay their win so far, because that very, very impressive win, you led into it. We're both high on Tennessee. I released before the season over 7.5 wins. We talked about that in detail in the and them losing here, not surprising. Texas is better than them for sure, but the gap's a lot closer than what people thought preseason for sure.
20: Absolutely.
19: Especially with an 18-year-old quarterback. And so I think that's really positive news for, as you said, in this world of college football, you don't have to go undefeated. It's not two teams. You don't have. There's no AP poll. Nobody cares about that. We're playing it out. So we're definitely in a spot where you can lose early and get better and then be fine. I think that's where Tennessee is. You're right. They can definitely play for an SEC title. And with some of the other teams kind of dropping off like they have, you talked about Ole Miss, talked about LSU, Oklahoma, certainly not in the conversation right now in the SEC. So those type teams that would be, if you're a Vols fan, you're like, okay, who do we have to get by to be relevant if we win most of our games, but not all of our games, which is where they are. What I took from this last week, there's a ton more parity in college football, even with the NIL budget, than I think people realize. You have to spend some, but whether you're spending $35 or $40 million on your roster, you're spending $20 million, a lot of these teams have picked right. They are assessed talent correctly. They've stayed healthy. And they're in a good spot. So Arch Manning, he had 162 yards the week before, and I was beating on him against UTSA. I said, if his name wasn't Manning, why are we even talking about him?
20: Mm-hmm.
19: So this week he only has 201, but they get it done. There is a chance, Brandon, that you see a lot of NFL teams that are very good and very accomplished, and their quarterbacks don't go out and throw 300 yards. That whole 300-yard apex that we used to have in college football was really important, but they don't do that. And there is a chance that this Texas team, that's how they're built. They're going to run it effectively, which they didn't have a ton of rushing yards either. At 61 total yards of rushing. So that's why it's a low-score game. And by the way, I should mention, we had under in the game. That was one of our releases, which was an easy winner. So nothing really surprising about how that happened. Arch Manning may be just a pretty good quarterback on a really good defensive team. We've now seen that too against two really good teams. That's what I've taken from this, is when you want to make money with Texas, or overall if you want to make money from Oklahoma, we'll talk about the Oklahoma game in a minute because I do think it's important to touch on them. They're not just because we have a lot of listeners in Oklahoma and around the middle of the country. It's because they are going through something that a lot of teams do, and we'll talk about it in a second. But if you want money betting on Texas and Oklahoma and probably Tennessee when they play good teams and Ohio State, play under. Under's the play. These teams are built like old-school football teams that win a lot of games are built. They have very good defenses. They play conservative offensive game plans so they don't turn the ball over. They don't make mistakes. Think playoff football in the NFL.
20: Mm-hmm.
19: Think playoffs in college football. These are the type of things they're doing to win, and that may just be who they are. So just because they can score 60 against a horrible team doesn't mean when they play a good team they're ever not going to. So that's a good place to start with that. Oklahoma, and then I do want to, before we turn the page, because why don't we got to get out of here, we run long, but Oklahoma, that game should have gone under too. John Mateer, I'll say the same thing about John Mateer that I did about Oklahoma State. Brandon, what are your thoughts about John Mateer and what happened on Saturday?
20: I don't firmly believe that he's healthy. I don't know that he's been healthy since the thumb injury before the Texas game last year, because he doesn't seem to be playing with the confidence that he was in the first few games in Norman. That is a result, I believe, of a subpar offensive line and less than stellar play calling. Or less than inventive play calling.
19: I think that if you're hurt, it might be tight. They're all going to be shown the door if they continue this up at OU. If you're hurt, somebody might ought to say he's hurt. And you might even go to the backup if he's hurt. I don't think he is hurt. I don't even care. I don't even really care if he's hurt. I really don't. If he's hurt, he's hurt. If he's not, he's not. If you're in the game, the assumption is going to be that you could advance the ball forward every single time that you throw it. And if you do have a mistake and you do throw it backwards, but KD does that sometimes. I play and catch with Katie. Sometimes she rears back and the ball flies out the other direction. I get it. You know, sometimes you throw it the wrong way. I get it. But if that's going to be the case because you're hurt, then you need to go sit over on the bench and wait until you're not healthy and then come in the game. Because it's not like he was great before this year. Mm-hmm. And I hate beating up on one kid, but it's not fair, Brandon, for me to talk about Oklahoma State and that their pathetic performance against Tulsa and want to take away the money of most of their skill players. And I do feel this way about Mateer and company also at OU. I think there should be more of an incentive-based breakdown as far as what they're making. And I think it should be league-wide. If you're going to take as a college kid, you're not an NFL player, you're a college kid, you're 18 to 22 years old, you've shown flashes of greatness either in college or in high school, whatever, I'm excited for you. And if you're as good or half as good as you're supposed to be, it will pan out. If you're not, then nobody should go hungry in Norman, Oklahoma. Nobody should go hungry in Stillwater, Oklahoma. If you go out and play like that, then you should make a little less. I think that's okay. It's not like you don't make $300,000. I don't know what. If you tell me what Mateer's making, I may fall out of the chair. I don't think I can handle it. I have not taken heart medicine today, so I'm not sure I can handle what Mateer's making. But if you play like that, look, he does. He's beating himself up anyway. He's punishing himself. I get that. I would do that. My daughter called me. My daughter knows nothing about football, Brandon. She called me after the game, and she said, I was watching the game, the OU. She's in New York City at a watch party. She said, Daddy, I was watching that game, and I told the girls I was with. She was with three other girls that were also from Oklahoma. She said, I told the girls I was with, if I had done that when I was playing sports, I would have had to walk home. That's what my daughter said. I don't even want to hear what my son's version would have been.
20: Sure.
19: Can't even imagine. So I think he's beating himself up. I don't want to beat up a kid that's beating himself up. I just think there should be some actual punishment for it. I wouldn't make Katie walk home. She doesn't play football. Her hands are tiny. I don't think that she would be able. She might throw it back. But if you're going to make bad decisions and you're going to throw it backwards, all I'm saying is let's feed the homeless. Pay for Ubers on Christmas and New Year's for everybody in the state of Oklahoma with that $300,000. You make $30,000. Brandon, I'm a glutton for punishment before we go to break. How much is Mateer making a year?
20: So he signed a 2-year agreement when he transferred from Washington State to make $3 million over that term. So 1.5 last season, 1.6 this season. So over a 12-game regular season, a little over $100,000.
19: He's only making $100,000. A kid from OSU is making $300,000.
20: Yep.
19: How's that equitable? How is that? It's supposed to be based on, it's because it's a 2-year deal. He got greedy, I guess.
20: Or he had a good agent.
19: Had a good agent. And I'm not talking about production. It's obviously easier right now if you're an Oklahoma State fan to say, well, look what we're getting and look what you're whatever. It's not me. But I get that version. All I'm saying is that the athletic program at Oklahoma is making a lot more than the athletic program at OSU. Mm-hmm. Still good seats remaining at the Tulsa game. There won't be good seats remaining at any of the OU games. I would have thought it would have been more simply based on the amount of money that's coming into the program, the revenue that they're generating.
20: That was the original deal. There may have been subsequent ones added after he's got on campus, but that was the original one that was reported when he transferred from Washington State to Oklahoma.
19: Don't email me. I won't read it. I don't care enough. We're going to take a break, but I will tell you that whatever it is, he should be paying for Ubers for anybody that wants to, if they drink on New Year's or Christmas.
20: Order pizza shuttle or something for the students at Norman. And
19: everybody.
20: Anything is better than something.
19: And he should do it by himself and say, you know what? That's my bad. That's my mistake. I did not play well. I'm going to play better, which he's going to say all that anyway, but there's just nothing concrete that happens to anybody. If I go in and I stink at this, and this is not even a good example because this is based on results, but if I stink at this, I make less money.
20: Mm-hmm.
19: If I'm good at this, I make more money. If I'm great at this, which is what we've been, I make a lot more money. And the games I bet, same thing. Win, you go up. Lose, you go down. All I'm saying is in the real world, that also happens unless you're working for, you know, $6 an hour at McDonald's or whatever. I get you can make some mistakes, but even then, throw the ball backwards or throw the fries out the drive-thru window, there might be some repercussions on your paycheck. That's all I'm saying.
20: And now, 2 minutes to win it with Murray Parrish of Parrish Devon Injury Lawyers. If Murray picks a winner this week, you can win a $250 credit towards any package at FatJackSports.com. And now, here's Murray Parrish and the Fat Jack.
19: We are back with Murray Parrish for your winner of the week from Parrish Devon. Murray, how are things going over there?
0: They are going great. We were off the air. I was talking. I just got back from Tuscaloosa for my daughter's parents' weekend. Had an opportunity because, as you know, as you and I both know, Alabama played South Carolina last weekend, and so I was able to scout a couple teams, and I know

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4: 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And now here is our host, a man who is leading us into October profit. No tricks, just winners. 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
2: Thank you so much, Brandon. Fat Jack Sports Hour, segment number two. Long first segment, but a lot to get to this time of year. I mean, we've alluded to at the top of the show, we have all the sports going on. Basketball, the NBA starts up here in about 2 weeks, 2.5 weeks on the 20th or so. Those plays are free when you sign up through the end of October. If you get a longer package, those are free anyway because you're paying a ton less than you would if you're paying monthly or weekly, certainly, for any of the plays, and you're building profit each and every week. When you pay less for the picks weekly, you get into profit quicker, you make more money weekly. It's all simple math. Just stop. I have guys, Brandon, every single week to sign up just for the weekend.
4: I don't know why. I get it, but at the same time, like, I don't understand.

0: and why you would do that. Because before, like, it would, I say before, like before we got, the Kalshis of the world, where you can make trades on games anywhere in the country. If you lived in a state like California or Texas or Oklahoma or Florida, that sports betting wasn't available to you. You had to make contingency plans to like go out of state, or like, hey, I'm going to Colorado, I'm going skiing, I'm going on spring break to wherever. You're going to Vegas. Signing up for a week made sense then. Signing up for a week now is silly to me.
1: Unless you're just going to bet for a week. And honestly, after the month we've had, it makes less sense. I'm fine with it. I make more when they do that. It's fine. I mean, you
0: Sure,
1: get the same picks
0: sure.
1: either way. Sign up weekly if you want to. But if I broke even, if I'd lost a couple of those, I get it. It's like, listen, I know the guy's good. I know he's going to win, but I'm not going to go long term, because if for some reason it continues around this road, then I don't want to be locked into the whole year. I totally get that. But when you sign up for the week, and I dominate for the week, I win you a bunch of money for the week, and then you sign up for another week, and I win you a bunch of money for the week, and you sign up for another week, and I win you. But it might be just superstition. Maybe they're like, you know what? I'm okay paying more. I'll pay, because if I switch to the year, he's going to go 0 for whatever. Maybe it's that. I might have a little bit of that.
0: I mean, I think we've all had like that lucky shirt, maybe not superstitious, but maybe a little stitious.
1: A little stitious, yeah.
0: Yeah, I have had many a game day shirt that I've worn, and until the record, until the streak ends, yeah, keep doing it. So I guess that maybe that's something that's going on.
1: I'm definitely superstitious. I just don't talk about it a lot. I mean, I have guys here's where I get superstitious in this, then we're going to get to the NFL. And by the way, go to fatjacksports.com. The reason we could talk about all this is because we were 4-1 again on Saturday, 6-1 last week in the NFL, 1 again last week. We've had no losing weeks in September. We're heading into October. Start October winning. It's very simple. Get a longer package, save some money. But here's how I'm superstitious. I don't talk a lot about in this gambling stuff, is I started back, I had an ink pen. I was in the top two of one of the contests going into the last week, and my daughter, I found out years and years later, like 7, threw my pen. She used my pen. The pen was gone. My lucky pen was gone. I ended up losing. I was mad at the family because the pen was gone. I fell out of the top two. And Katie told me years and years later, I actually threw the pen in the ocean because I didn't want to have the evidence on the boat. We were on the boat. And so anyway, started there. But people will ask me for picks,
0: Yeah.
1: and they want them for free. If I give somebody picks, by the way, it's worth about $2,500 to get picks for free. Number two, they give it to another person, that's $2,500 more. Give it to somebody else, that's $2,500. It doesn't take long before one guy gives three of his friends the picks, and it's cost me $10,000. So I
0: Sure.
1: rarely, on that alone, I rarely give the picks out for free to anybody. But I'm asked now and then. But where I draw the line is when I give them away to somebody that's a friend or really, really close or going, and I lose. If I lose, now luckily to this point, we haven't had losing weeks, so it's been good. But I then don't give anybody anything for free. Because I feel like the giving them for free is a could be a bad a jinx, an omen, or it can
0: Okay.
1: be a good thing. So that's the only place that I use it. I don't believe you get good luck, you get bad luck, and this is going to be a little of that both ways. Clients during an entire month, no matter what month it is, they're going to see that. You're going to see some good luck and bad luck. That doesn't matter.
0: Are you
1: It's how.
0: superstitious in any other areas of your life? Like when you go through a tunnel, do you honk your horn?
1: Nothing.
0: Do you like hold your breath when you cross a bridge?
1: I think people that make a big deal out of craps is stupid. I think that's stupid. And I get it.
0: I'm one of those people, but I think it's because of Traber that I've developed this
1: I
0: sense
1: agree.
0: of, yeah.
1: He has tainted all of us. He's tainted all of us back when we're learning to gamble. It's what 20. He's out there yelling. And he has 50 of them. You have Jim Traber, by the way, a radio host in Oklahoma City, played for the Diamondbacks, played
0: The
1: for the.
0: like
1: Or.
0: upper echelon of like sports talk in across the country.
1: Across the country, just he's worth a Google. Dude's a character, very good at his job. And by the way, color commentator for the Diamondbacks, played for the Orioles.
0: If you want if you want to Google search results, there are plenty to be had for Jim.
1: He's worth a Google for sure. But anyway, yeah, he's got 50 rules. You walk up the craps table, you're screwing things up almost by being present. So I get it. And if somebody throws the dice off the table, I do lose some air. Because I do think that seems to be a thing, but what I, there's a li but other than that, whatever. I don't believe in that a lot.
0: I'm very superstitious when I'm gambling, when I'm especially if I'm playing table games. If the vibes are off, dude, I'm out.
1: Vibes will get you. Let's talk some NFL, please.
0: Yes.
1: FatJackSports.com. It's been over half an hour. No free winners.
0: We've barely talked anything about the NFL last week. Even though we 4-1 in the NFL on Sunday, 6-1 last week, and we're like, yeah, we did that. Here's other things that
1: Here's other things that nobody cares about. Thanks for tuning in. I know you went 0 for last week because you're horrible at this, but here, let's talk about this. You know what? Honestly, last week, though, they didn't go 0 for, which is nice. You know, I like it when the general public wins. I also think I've invented a new term as we're talking about the NFL, and I'll run it by you, see if you think it's anything. Okay. Last week, the most bet games by the general public in the National Football League, Pittsburgh, Jacksonville, Indy, Buffalo, and Detroit, all winners.
0: That was money, most money bet or most tickets?
1: I don't know. Depends on who you ask, but okay. All very, very high. I don't know if they were – it doesn't matter. It was a – they were all public plays. Yeah. There were a couple others that lost, one or two. But for the most part, the general public did really well. The books lost on Sunday on straight bets and stuff and money line parlays. The totals all flew over in the afternoon. All good for the public. I'm all for that. Will that continue? No, it will not. So here's my new term, Brandon, and the free win. And this goes to the free winners this week. So stay with us; you're getting free winners. Have you ever heard the term sheep? Obviously, when you talk about gambling, who the sheep are?
0: Yeah,
1: sheep are people that just look at TVs, watch what they saw last week, and walk up to the window,
0: follow the herd, and just bet the favorite teams. Yeah,
1: the best teams. So I feel like this week's free winners are going to be. We're going to find some sheep food. You ever heard sheep food as a term?
0: I have not.
1: It's not a term. I just invented it. I think it's going to take
0: that's
1: off.
0: That's why I haven't heard of it. So we're blazing a new path here on the Patriots Sports Hour.
1: Sheep food. That's going to be games that look like the general public are going to be all over, yet are going to help you make money. Because those are the most comfortable spots for gamblers. They don't want to have to play Cleveland or Arizona, we've seen. Or the Dolphins, God forbid, don't play the Dolphins. I've been beating the drum how bad they are for the last couple of weeks. That's not changing anytime soon. But there are teams every week that are comfortable and easy to bet, that are also winners, and I think those are going to be called sheep food from now on. So we're going to find some sheep food, things that the $50 gambler who has a foot-long drink tied around his neck, spinning the big wheel, hanging out at the strip club, that he'll be able to take up to the window. Feel comfortable doing it, and also cash a ticket. Are you ready for a sheep food?
0: I feel like this needs a jingle. Are you ready for some sheep food? And then just like a sheep sound. Yeah.
1: If it gets some legs and it becomes a thing, then we're definitely
0: we're doing
1: gonna
0: it every
1: need,
0: week.
1: We're going to need a sponsor. We're a sheep. Go out to Ace Feed and Seed or whatever, and let's get some sheep food going. This thing runs in the middle in the SEC country. Let's find somebody that wants
0: somebody. Don't email us, but if you know a sheep food.
1: If you listen, sales. Email us if you want to sponsor the sheep food of the week. I mean, Acme Feed and Seed or whatever, and you want to sponsor some public play winners that it's easy to walk up to a window and bet that are also going to turn you a profit. If you want to sponsor that segment, now's the time to email. There's your opening. Email Brandon. Go to the website, press contact us, email him with I own so and so. Business, and I'd love to sponsor the weekly sheep food segment of the week, and we'll get you some prices and see if we can get you part of the show. Buffalo, minus 5.5 or so against New England. Drake May is more like Drake Meh. All right, he is not Drake May. Drake May stinks. I said this before the season.
0: I labeled him on Sunday the professional mater.
1: You're not far off. He's on a struggle bus right now. Him and Mateer both on a struggle bus. Does he have injuries too? Are we going to look at his fingers and thumbs and toes and make sure he's okay? Why don't we just play the healthy players? How about that? What we know from him is that he is doing about what I said he was going to do. I gave everybody preseason bet under 11.5, bet under 10.5. Easy money. They're not going to win 10 games. They're going to regress back to where they're supposed to be. They're now getting Buffalo. Feels more comfortable going up playing Buffalo, right? Buffalo's scoring 1,000 points a game. Buffalo, number one in the league in offense. They're only given 5.5. The sheep play of the week last week was Kansas City. I gave Kansas City away. Who wants to play Miami? Nobody. Everybody wants to play Kansas City. It was also one of the most bet games of the week. They won by a couple of touchdowns. That's a casher. We're cashing that. We're taking it to the to the big wheel. We're going to get after it at the big wheel. That's what we're going to play. Buffalo is your sheep play of the week. The other sheep food play of the week, Dallas, Houston, over. Dallas, terrible defense, scoring a ton of points.
0: Making a long trip coming back from Brazil.
1: That's not going to help the defense. They're injured in the secondary. They look horrible in the secondary. So we're going to play them over. Houston, the last time they were at home in week one, they gave up 1,000 to Buffalo, gave up 36 to Buffalo.
0: And so Dallas can move the ball. Maybe not as good as Buffalo can, but, I mean, they've been able to put points up. It's just stopping anybody's the problem.
1: And so we're going over the total. We don't want anybody stopping anybody. We're looking for people to just score. We just want you to vibe on offense and then just don't even show up on defense. That's what we're looking for. Dallas, the most over, 3-0 to the over this year, scoring a ton of points, not stopping anybody. We're going to bet that continues this week, and we're going to be excited when it does. The how's Dallas doing in total offense? Let's look at that real quick. Because this is a team that we may be playing over in a lot of spots. They are very good offensively, and not only are they bad defensively, they are hurt on defense. They continue to get injured. Dallas is top third, but they're averaging 29 points a game. So we're going to go over the four. That's your sheep food of the week. Those are games that are easy for the public to walk up and bet that also are going to get you into profit. FatJackSports.com. Get signed up. Look, we're going to win again this week. We won every week in the month of September. We won in October. When we lose, I will come on. Go to Twitter and follow us at FatJackSports. The minute I lost on Saturday, what I do? I went on Twitter and said, I'd go on the other ones, but it's so much more work. Other than just putting up a picture of me being pissed off. On Twitter, I just feel like I could just put up some stupid meme and then get my message out there. The message is basically a free winner for the next day, and I want you to acknowledge that when I lose, I say I lost, which is what happened. I said, I mean, there's a whole tweet there. Go look at it. But it basically says, love, hard to complain about Saturdays, but when we lose, blah, blah, blah, blah, blah. Looking forward to a big Sunday. We turn around Sunday, go 4-1. So if you want to win, go get signed up. If you want to follow the sheep, then at least play Buffalo and play over in the Dallas game. FatJackSports.com. How are we doing on time, Brandon?
0: We have to get in a break here.
1: Let's take a break. 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And before we go to break, I'll give you a little more substance. 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Murray Parrish, the great people over at Parrish Devon, Oklahoma City and Tulsa, statewide, give him a call. 405-4444, bunch of fours. 405 and a bunch of fours. 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Check them out. 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We'll be right back. We're going to take a quick break, come back with more free winners. We're going to backload this show with free winners, get you signed up to make some money this week. 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
0: It's not the gambling she hates, it's the losing. 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
0: 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Here is our host, ready to turn another winning week. He is the Fat Jack.
1: Thank you so much, Brandon. Fat Jack Sports Hour, segment number 3. We haven't talked about this enough. 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Check on the results tab. Basketball will now be showing the results under the basketball starting on the 20th. And going forward, and every week you can go and see that the picks that you're getting are posted and documented under the results tab. So go check that results tab out. You'll see this week won't have much yet because we're just starting on the week, but every day that goes by, those are added. Go check the last couple of weeks. You'll see all the plays everybody received, and you'll see that you're making money betting on the games. We're talking about off the air this week's college football schedule, not like last week. Next week's another great one. But this week, not as much from a spectator. Oklahoma, Oklahoma State, Texas, all those are off. They're on bye. What, Brandon, of the teams that are in the top 4 or 5, and this is the time of year I start looking at that, the teams that are in the top 4 or 5 in statistical numbers, who are pretenders, who are contenders? The top 5, let's just go over a few of these. Top 5 in offense in college football, Miami Hurricanes, they're a contender for sure.
0: Mm-hmm.
1: SMU is next. Oklahoma State, 3rd in total offense. Mississippi State, 4th. Florida, 5th. And by the way, I should have said, we told everybody here on the show, play Florida over Ole Miss also. Went around the country, said, take Florida over Ole Miss. That was only the 5th time that a top 5 team had been an underdog to a team not outside the not inside the top 20. The other 4 times, and now 5 in a row, the top 5 team, 0-5 straight up, 0-5 against the spread. Everybody who played Ole Miss, you are a sheep. Enjoy the free sheep winners from earlier in the show, and then go to fatjacksports.com and get signed up. Very, very simple litmus test for who is following the crowd, who doesn't know what they're doing, who does. Any of those top 5 or 6, are they playing in the, let's say, semifinals?
0: I mean, I think Miami has a very good shot because their schedule is set up very, very well, especially the rest of the way in the ACC. They avoid the other big dogs in the conference, and the team that maybe looked like they could have been in that conversation, Louisville, after beating SMU, loses at home to Wake Forest. Granted, there's still 2 months left of the regular season, a lot to sort out between then and now. But I definitely think you have to consider Miami because they can score. And, oh, by the way, they're top 5 in scoring defense. But they play a very easy schedule. So they have a very good shot at getting into the playoff. Florida is the intriguing one. They seem to have doing all the things right now. Their schedule, obviously, I mean, they play in the SEC. It's going to be tough, but their schedule coming up is probably pretty, you know, they play 3 top 25 teams. They got Missouri this weekend. Then they have South Carolina. Then back-to-back weeks, Texas and Georgia. So we're going to find out about Florida in the next month or so. But as of right now, I would say those two, Sunshine State, Florida, and Miami, probably have the best chances of those 5 to maybe to make the playoff.
1: Top five defense: Notre Dame, Miami Hurricanes, LSU, Georgia, Nebraska, Illinois, or excuse me, Indiana, Michigan, then Oklahoma, and then Penn State, then Iowa. I tell you what, I'm peeking ahead a little bit, Brandon. What's going to be awesome this year is the playoffs, because you're going to have some teams in there that haven't played anybody or played very few teams. We're not going to know. Notre Dame, certainly. Miami, certainly. They don't make the playoffs, something crazy's happened. Yep. I mean, they just, their schedule's not difficult enough. Especially after Notre Dame getting snubbed, they're going to make it if they're close. Even if they lose, they drop it, what, USC, drop one of their games, they're going to still make it probably, in my opinion.
0: Speaking of looking ahead, November 7th, if you have not circled your calendar for that day, I don't care what you're doing. That is the day for college football this season. You just mentioned two teams, Miami and Florida State. They play each other, Miami and Notre Dame, they play each other November 7th. That is one of about a dozen marquee games on that day. And that'll be the first test that we really get for either of these teams to find out if they're actual contenders for the playoff.
1: I think the loser may get in if they don't get blown out. I think both those teams, they would have to just lay an absolute egg or lose another one to not get in, because the rest are scheduled. And they're good enough offensively that they're going to be fine. We're being spoiled with some of these weeks. You talk about the first week of November. Next week is there's four or five games. I have friends that actually we're friends now, but they came to the house. This girl, she's getting married next weekend in Cabo. I literally spent 2 days shaming her for getting married on Saturday in Cabo because of all the great games. And so I know there's a bunch of great games there because I had to. By the way, hard to come visit me sometimes. You know, they come into town for hang out on the water, go see some sea lions. They spend 2 days getting shamed because they decided to play at their wedding. She is kind of a bridezilla too, so I don't feel bad about it. But I said at the very minimum, you better have some TVs behind the open bar. I said, you have an open bar? She said, yeah, we're having an open bar. I said, you better have some TVs set up behind the open bar. I said, look at all these games. It's going to start like 11 a.m., 9 o'clock in the morning, your time. You're going to be going through rehearsal stuff, getting your hair done. Somebody's going to want, if not the girls, which, by the way, one of the girls is a sports reporter in Las Vegas, but her husband, supposed to be husband if they make it to the altar, supposed to be some type of agent. Who's planning these weddings? I said, that won't fly in the middle. Oklahoma, if you're going to a wedding next Saturday, I don't know. I don't know who could be getting married. I would have not paid for my daughter.
0: You need to reevaluate that relationship with that person if they're getting married next Saturday. Yes.
1: My daughter already said she'd be walking home if she threw the ball backwards in the game. Have her try to plan a wedding on the first or the second Saturday of October. I'm not paying Jack.
0: I was going to say, not only am I not attending, I'm not paying a dime.
1: Exactly. It's going to be a tough week. Here's $5,000, elope. Whatever. So, yeah, that next week, not the weekend to be it's funny that we were not invited to any weddings next weekend, by the way. So I don't know.
0: I haven't been invited to one in a while, but that's another story.
1: Couple free winners. Tennessee bounces back against Auburn. Lay the 7, play the Vols at home. I understand it's a tough spot, tough loss, but they're resilient, young team. Heupel does a good job off of a loss. They don't lose much, but when they do, he does pretty well. Also, Virginia, Florida State over the total. If that is a free winner here on the show. Virginia, this is not Virginia basketball. This is not Virginia football of a couple years ago. This team scores points. Florida State, undisciplined on defense. Linebackers don't run well. Play over the 51.5 there. Anything before we get out of here, Brandon?
0: Quadruple header on Sunday. London game. Colts Commanders, 9:30 a.m. Eastern kick. Be in Vegas Sunday morning, Jack. A 6:30 a.m. kickoff?
1: That's, we did not even talk about you.
0: Boys trip to Vegas this weekend. Two Metallica shows at the Sphere, playing golf twice, hanging out with you. It's gonna be a fun week for me.
1: And dinner with the Fat Jack on Wednesday. Exactly. Yeah. Guys, have a great week. Don't drink and drive. Everybody go out. Hope you win. If not, get signed up at FatJackSports.com. We will certainly be able to help. Until next week, for Brandon the Fat Jack, this has been the Fat Jack Sports Hour.
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5: Hey, O'Brien, a thriller in black sports. Lynchburg. Virginia Tech opened this Friday night ACC showdown on a 14-0 run, but Pitt clawed back, even with starting quarterback Mason Heinschel watching from the sidelines on crutches. Hokies all set up for a game-winning field goal, 2 seconds on the clock, and they miss it. Pitt holds on for a dramatic 35-33 win to hand James Franklin his first loss in his Virginia Tech tenure. The new Ryan Field debuted tonight in Evanston, Illinois. Aiden Childs and the Northwestern Wildcats celebrating in style. 11:44 to go. Northwestern pummeling Penn State 31-7. Of course, the Nittany Lions coming off of that upset loss to Wisconsin last week. Elsewhere, Liberty defeated Delaware 30-14. One WNBA playoff game tonight. The Golden State Valkyries trailed by as many as 15 in this win or go home game three. They briefly came back to take the lead. Dallas has retaken the lead with 4:11 to go, 68-67. We will update you on the finish right here on game night on ESPN Radio. College game day has also made it official with the Indiana Fever season coming to a close last night. Caitlin Clark will be the guest picker tomorrow when game day is live from Iowa City for the first time since 2006. Coverage begins at 9 a.m. Eastern on ESPN. Set your fantasy lineups accordingly, folks. Jaden Daniels will miss a second straight game for the Commanders with that elbow injury he suffered against the Cowboys. Fellow 2024 draftee Caleb Williams also out for a second straight week. Tyson Bagent will likely get the start for the Bears against the Jets. Puka Nacua expected to return this weekend for the Rams after a two-game absence. Aaron Donald will not play against the Eagles. No Devontae Smith or Dallas Goedert in that game either. Vikings ruled out Justin Jefferson with an ankle injury. Mike Evans questionable for the Niners with a rib injury. Nico Collins expected to return for Houston. More coming up on Game Night with Q Myers and yours truly on ESPN Radio.
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2: Mike Evans officially questionable with a rib injury he suffered last week for the Niners. Nico Collins expected to return for Houston after a two-game absence in the game between the Texans and the Cowboys. 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
3: Coming up on the Monday edition of Unsportsmanlike with Evan Cohen, Chris Canty, and me, Michelle Smallman. Even though the Falcons and Saints are both 1-2, I'll tell you why the winner of this game will set themselves up for a playoff run. It's Unsportsmanlike, 6 a.m. Eastern, right here on ESPN Radio, ESPN 2, and ESPNU.
4: Well, it's come down to this. 17-yard line of Michigan for the win. Iowa down 5.
5: A moment like that, it's like, this is where you make your money. This is what you live for.
4: Here's the snap. Brown straight back. Throws to the corner of the end zone. Caught! It's caught! Touchdown, Iowa! Touchdown! Touchdown, Iowa! The game is over. The Hawks have won it.
5: That's the best feeling I've probably ever felt in my life. Yeah, this is the moment I'll never forget.
4: Reese Vandersee caught the pass. Backing into the end zone. He ran to the front pylon.

0: run the clock out.
1: Yeah.
0: And if you don't run the clock out, you're going to end up in just a Hail Mary situation. Late, I think they said after the game, no one told the kicker to not kick it out.
1: Yeah. Funny how this is becoming a theme in Dallas.
0: How does nobody look at Aubrey? And maybe Aubrey should know, but the coaches should definitely say, do not kick it out of the end zone. How does nobody say that to them?
1: Because it's the Cowboys. Like, what? You're asking why aren't the things working that should work? You're asking why it's not 1 + 1 = 2 in Dallas. It never has been. 1 + 1 is always equal 3 in Dallas. Time goes backwards. Nothing is the way it's supposed to be with that organization. Like, this is what they are. The thing that's supposed to happen that everybody else would do, the Cowboys are going to do the opposite. Like, this is what they are as a franchise.
0: So then they get the ball at the 35. Now, the one thing you can't do... is allow them a pass that gets them in field goal range.
1: Yes.
0: They are in a defense where they leave the middle of the field completely open.
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12: Graham Plattner talking about his Nazi tattoo. 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

0: We hope it can really be one that he really finds his level of, if you will, abilities or level to perform on the field. I would hope we'd mirror maybe the George Pickens move that brought him in. And I know that's pretty high bar. That's pretty high expectations. But you have to have them to make a trade like this.
1: Cowboys are 1-2 to start the season. Jerry still has confidence in his staff.
0: You can 1,000% assume that the confidence is there. What is important to understand is that I knew that you were going to have mistakes, have always known you were going to have mistakes, only surpassed by maybe the ones that I made yesterday. And so that's what we do. We get in and look at those mistakes. And by the way, we get some encouragement by the ones that we didn't make or the ones somebody else made that let us look good doing what we'd planned to do.
1: Let's break it down. ESPN NFL analyst Mina Kimes on the Golics on what the difference will be in this Cowboys-Texans matchup.
2: I think it's going to depend on whether or not Dallas can find ways to buy time for Dak Prescott, and that way he can sort of access some of the explosives we've seen other offenses, Joe Burrow, Josh Allen, have success with against this Texans defense. I think if the Cowboys play more dink and dunk, that'll play into the Texans' hands. But, of course, that starts with the offensive line. And, you know, Dallas has been good despite the loss of Tyler Smith, who's their best offensive lineman. But, yeah, you know, it's going to have to take a Dak Prescott masterclass, I suppose, because on the other side of the ball, I actually like the Texans' offense with Nico Collins returning.
1: That game is in Houston with a 1 o'clock Eastern kickoff time. All right, Buffalo Bills, they are off to a 3-0 start. That is not the case for the New England Patriots, who are 1-2. Head coach Mike Vrabel on dealing with the absence of two key defenders, cornerback Christian Gonzalez and defensive tackle Christian Barmore.
3: That's just what the situation is. I'm not sure. There's nothing we can do about it. You know, we can make sure that the guys that are playing are ready, and that we continue to do the things that we know that are going to help us. But, you know, that happens every week in the National Football League. I'm looking forward to seeing the guys that are going to play in there.
1: Patriots cornerback Marcus Jones spoke to ESPN Radio's Christine Lisi.
4: He's an incredible player, first off. He can make all the plays with his legs and also his arm and everything, and then also containing him and, you know, getting pressure. Usually the first guy to get there doesn't, you know, make the tackle and everything like that, so we definitely have to form as a defense.
1: That one also is at 1 o'clock Eastern time. Bills hosting the Patriots. All right, Bengals and the Jaguars are both off to 2-1 starts. ESPN Radio's Freddie Coleman says Trevor Lawrence has outplayed one Joe Burrow.
5: Joe Burrow, 6 touchdowns, 1 interception, completing close to 71% of his passes, 743 yards. Trevor Lawrence completing close to 67% of his passes, 616 yards, 7 touchdowns, 2 interceptions. But Trevor Lawrence has looked better with the part compared to Joe Burrow. There's been some throws that Joe Burrow has missed, or that fumble late in the game against the Pittsburgh Steelers. He did not manage the ball securely. Trevor Lawrence loves games like these. He's going to show out. He's a physical quarterback. That physicality is going to win out over Mr. Finesse when it comes to Joe Burrow.
1: That one also at 1 o'clock p.m. Eastern time kickoff. All right, in the Bay Area now, the 49ers look like they could be a problem this year. 3-0 start for the Niners facing the 2-1 Denver Broncos on Sunday. ESPN NFL analyst Dan Orlovsky says the 49ers quarterback Brock Purdy is outplaying them all.
6: Oh, he's the best quarterback in football right now. There's no one playing the position better. If you tell me Josh Allen, I'll tell you Brock Purdy. If you tell me Patrick, I'll tell you Brock Purdy. When it comes to this, we often hear the phrase neck up. There's no one playing faster from the neck up than Brock Purdy without being hurried. There's no one playing calmer from the neck down. And to do both of those at the same time makes you very rare.
1: Now let's hear from, pardon the interruption, crew, on what's the most intriguing matchup for Week 4. Tony Kornheiser and Pablo Torre discuss.
7: All right, Pablo, what is the most intriguing Week 4 NFL storyline?
8: What's going on with the Eagles and how worried should Philadelphia be, Tony? There's a lot going on in Philly. Sixers, Phillies, not great over there. This defense, though, the Eagles defense, just months ago, it felt like they were great. They were a contender. We should be afraid of the Eagles because the defense is that fearsome. And I don't know why they are the opposite. It is stunning. It feels like perhaps a thing you can't quite solve? It feels like an investigation that I don't know if I can get to the bottom of, frankly.
7: So you think it's the Eagles against the Rams? And I yes. agree that that's an important game. And I think the Rams, I've said this before, the Rams' schedule has been impossible geographically to this point. They start out in Australia. They go to sea level at Los Angeles. They go to altitude in Denver. And now they have to go across the entire country, play in Philadelphia where their body clock, it's 10 in the morning. So, you know, and everybody thought how great the Rams would be, and they may well be that great, but they haven't started out that great. But I'll disagree with you on this, and I will say the game that you got to have eyeballs on is Kansas City at Las Vegas. Because the Raiders are the most surprising team in the league. Not only are they both undefeated, because with Mahomes, you think Kansas City can be undefeated in the first three games. No, no, no. The Raiders, who were 3-14 last year, the Raiders are undefeated. They're 3-0. Can they possibly actually beat Kansas City if Mahomes is healthy? Can they cover the 4.5 points? I mean, to me, when the Raiders are good, the NFL is better. Okay, that's one of the teams it's important. And for me, it's a throwback kind of situation where you had Hank Stram and Al Davis. I haven't felt this way about the Raiders and the Chiefs in a long time because the Raiders have been nothing. So I think it's a big deal.
8: Tony, Fernando Mendoza, the number one overall pick, has all of these endorsements and commercials. He may not see the field this season. That's how That's good right. the Raiders That's shockingly right. are. And as a guy who does backup duty on a certain national program, I can relate to his frustration. But that is it. We are done.
1: How about that? 3-0 Raiders versus the 3-0 Chiefs in Las Vegas, 4:25 Eastern time on Sunday. Our top sound is next. This is SportsCenter All Night on ESPN Radio.
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15: How far can local leaders go in resisting law enforcement through official acts and policies encouraging local agitators to interfere with federal operations against the federal government and lawful authority under the laws of this country before it actually crosses a line into you yourself are breaking the law?
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0: You'd like the Antichrist or something, but at the same time, you kind of want to make Pope Leo cry if you're in Cleveland, right?
1: Wow. Yeah. And it is interesting. You're going through strengths and weaknesses of all these teams, right? The Dodgers with the rotation, the Braves with some of their postseason experience, et cetera, et cetera. And the White Sox are the only team where you check the box that says the Pope.
0: Yes.
1: And it is, as reporters, we root for interesting things to happen. I do wonder if the White Sox were to somehow get to the World Series, doesn't the Pope have to come and throw out a first pitch? Like, Pope Leo is a legitimate White Sox fan.
0: Yeah, I don't know exactly how the Vatican feels about that. I'll go to my sources. Buster, you're going to have
1: Pope.
0: To lean. But, Buster, you're going to have to lean into sources you've never spoken to before in order to get us that answer, Buster. Only with us. All right, from the Pope to the Miz, Buster. Last thing, we've got a guy throwing 105 miles an hour against the Padres tonight. How excited are you to see Mizrowski in his first playoff start?
1: Man, this is, each of the series is intriguing, but I think this one is like the super heavyweight bout because you've got baseball's best team from the regular season, the Brewers, who won 103 games versus the hottest team in baseball, the Padres, who are 43-18 since July 24. That's 114 win pace. You know, they dominated their first round series against the Cubs. And that is the big question for me in this series. Can the Miz and Logan Henderson, the Brewers starter in game two, can they slow down this Padres team, which is playing with so much momentum? And they want to go into San Diego in games three and four in a good spot because, man, Petco Park, that has a home field advantage. And I would suspect, I had a general manager, during the course of the year tell me, that when you put the Miz in the postseason this year in a high adrenaline moment, a chance to, push the Brewers through and go for the first championship in organization history, he predicted we might see 107 miles per hour from the Miz.
0: Okay.
1: They're going to need everything they can from him.
0: Okay, fine. I'm in front of my television and my ESPN radio for that series. Buster only with us. We asked him, Lance, to be a doctor today. We asked him to be a meteorologist today. We asked him to be a religious expert today. Buster wearing many hats in this appearance on Hammer and Emmett on ESPN radio. Thanks, Buster. Enjoy the series.
2: Thanks, Buster.
1: All right, guys. Take care.
0: All right, thanks. Coming up next, if you have seen Caitlin Clark play live, we want to hear from you. We're going to get caller bingo started by talking about the guest picker today in Iowa City for Ohio State and Iowa. 888-SAY-ESPN if you want to play. That's 888-729-3776. You have to have seen Caitlin Clark play either in college or with the Fever live. Hammer and Emmett continues. 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
15: No.

0: on their schedule. They've already beaten Louisville and LSU, even though they have a loss. Like, the credibility that they have in the bank is big. So I'm looking at the back end of this. You have a, you know, Power Six school that's going to make it. Like, I don't know how many spots even really are going to end up for grabs. I feel like I can tell you probably eight of the teams who are likely to make the college football playoff.
1: Well, Georgia and Texas, I know we could say pencil in. I think Penn is pretty much safe. I think Indiana's in good position once again because they're the defending national champs. Ohio State's on rocky grounds, especially if they slip up against Iowa today. I still think it's a relatively open field, Hammer. I don't know necessarily if I would go so far to say that eight, I would guarantee, are going to get in, because here's the other thing. We have not played the majority of conference play. Remember, they start out, and this is what I despise, and I'll say that strongly about college football. We waste the first 2 to 3 weeks of the schedule. We should be immediately playing conference games. There's too many teams in conferences to begin with. We should not be sacrificing the first few weeks of the season. So it's hard to get a read, my point is, on most of these teams if they have yet to be actually challenged within their conference.
0: Lance, I think that's true, and also we have to fund Kent State's athletic department somehow. So they have to go play Ohio State.
1: Yes, I overlooked that.
0: So, yeah, I mean, Kent State volleyball is important, and we have to make sure that those scholarships are available. Folks, coming up next, we're going to continue to play Caller Bingo, and I hope my voice is able to hold up because, boy, in the middle of that segment, it got pretty rough. We have plenty of undefeated teams left. You know, we just went through some of them. I can't believe Florida's undefeated. Alabama's undefeated. We have a matchup of undefeateds because Mississippi State is undefeated. We want you to call next if you or your kid is playing on a team that is currently undefeated. The next segment is undefeated team talk only. 888-SAY-ESPN, 888-729-3776. We don't care if it's an undefeated lacrosse team, a soccer team.
1: Peewee football.
0: Yeah, swim team that is done. And obviously all the flag football and the peewee teams. But they can have had a loss. One loss. We will run you immediately off of this next segment.
1: Even the Kent State volleyball team, by the way, too, counts. But go ahead.
0: But again, I don't know that they're undefeated. 888, I haven't looked. 888-SAY-ESPN, 888-729-3776. 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Hammer and Emmett. 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
2: 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It's an SEC showdown in Knoxville. Tennessee came up short against top-ranked Texas in its conference opener. Now, the Vols look to bounce back as the 3-1 Auburn Tigers come to town. 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

0: 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We're 12 minutes away from the start of game day, big day of college football. We have the baseball division series starting today. We've got a big week in the NFL coming starting tomorrow and on Monday night. So if you are a sports fan, this is a great time of year. 888-SAY-ESPN. If you want to jump in with us, we'll continue caller bingo with undefeated team discussion here momentarily, Lance. But I wanted to just mention first, there's a great opening of a big new stadium last night at Northwestern. This place looks just awesome for college football. It's a smaller venue at Ryan Field, and Lance, it feels like they've been building it forever, and it looked gorgeous. First game played in it. I was a little surprised to see Penn State go down, Lance, the way that they did in that game. And I'm excited about the Matt Campbell era. I think that was a good hire for them. But, Lance, they've lost twice in the last week to Wisconsin and Northwestern. For a team that had some playoff sleeper talk, you got to be a little concerned right now, maybe a little bit, if you're a fan of the Nittany Lions. What'd you make of what happened last night?
1: Well, 34-13, and then you look at some of their other games, especially the one prior that you referred to against Wisconsin, they only put up 20 points. So I think right now the concern is they just don't have that electricity on offense. Forget maybe what they did, of course, against Marshall, Temple, and Buffalo. It gets back to what I'm saying. You don't know the true identity of a squad until we get into conference play, and this is when there usually is a wake-up call. So, yeah, against Northwestern, I know it was on the road, but still, to just put 13 points on the board, knowing that now you've got USC. You were talking earlier about how you build some substance in terms of early season wins, right? That can help you later on. The right. problem is Penn State has none of that right now. You lost to Wisconsin and Northwestern as conference play started, and the 3-0 start has dissipated that quickly. So they're in trouble because the early slate, which I don't want to say is easy, but feasible for them to be much more competitive, never came to life, and that's going to be problematic for them moving forward.
0: Lance, you know what's funny is I look at Northwestern's schedule. You know, they had the six-point loss at Indiana last Friday night. That actually is more impressive than a lot of teams' wins. There's some teams' close losses right now that actually look more impressive to a college football committee resume than a win over, you know, Howard or ETSU as we try to sort out who's actually good in this college football season. I'm Aaron Goldhammer. He's Lance Meadow. Hammer and Abbott, ESPN Radio in the ESPN app. Lance is in for E, and Gabriel is in New Mexico, and he has somebody who is playing for an undefeated team this morning. Gabriel, you're on Hammer and Abbott. What's going on?
2: Hey, we got my son playing on an undefeated 6A New Mexico football team.
0: Wow. And so what high school?
2: Volcano Vista, ranked number 2 in the state.
0: 6-0. Wow. And who did they win last night? They play last night or they play today?
2: This is our bye week. Won last week against Centennial, and biggest win on the season so far, La Cueva.
0: La Cueva, and Gabriel, shout them out. The Volcano Vista. What do you think? They're the lava?
1: What's the mascot?
0: Yeah, Gabriel, you there?
2: Volcano Vista Hawks.
0: The Hawks.
1: The Hawks. I would have never guessed that.
0: I'd have put it in there. Thank you for the call. I'd have put it in there. The lava would be a great name for the Volcano Vista high school football team. You got to be the lava, no?
1: Or explosion, something that has a relationship to volcano. The Volcano Hawks? I've got a question. I mean, kudos to Gabriel and the undefeated team, but they leave a lot to be desired in terms of their creativity when it comes to naming the mascots.
0: Volcano Vista. Boy, I went to East High School. You know, you went to, what was the name of your high school again, Lance?
1: Abraham Lincoln High School.
0: Yeah, you went to, should have known that. Most high schools are
1: not as plain as East High School, I can assure you. We're the rail splitters. Come on. I'm going to defend my territory, Hammer.
0: But Lance, you did not go to Volcano Vista.
1: No, I did not.
0: There were no
1: volcanoes. They don't have anything on Abraham Lincoln.
0: No, yeah. In Brooklyn, where Lance grew up, there are no volcanoes. I would hope not.
1: Yeah. We'd be in trouble if that was the case.
0: That sounds like a movie starring The Rock. Chance is in Georgia, joins us on Hammer and Emmett on ESPN Radio. What's up, Chance?
3: Hey, what's going on, guys? How are you guys doing this Saturday morning?
1: Doing well. We're great.
3: Fantastic. So I don't play football, and I don't have a child on the team, but I am the public address announcer for a football team that is currently 6-0 in LaGrange, Georgia, the Troup County High School Tigers.
1: This is like the 6 degrees of Kevin Bacon, you know, association.
0: Chance, give us a little PA buzz. Like, give us, introduce the best player on that team here live on ESPN Radio for us, please.
3: Well, just on Thursday night, on the very first play of the game, I said this. Javaris Warner, number 4, 70 yards, touchdown!
0: Yeah!
3: Tigers!
0: Oh, let's go! Chance in Georgia performing PA duties live on Hammer and Emmett. Steve in Maryland, you're up next. Do you have a story about an undefeated team? Because Lance and I are shocked at how many undefeated teams are left in college football as we play caller bingo. What's up, Steve?
4: Yeah, absolutely. I'm here with my 8-year-old. He plays for the Damascus Cougars, and they're 5-0 so far, defending Super Bowl champs from last year. So,
0: and this is 8-year-old tackle football. What are some of the rules in the league when you're 8 years old and you're trying to tackle?
4: Pretty much, we play high school rules, just 5 men, 5 yards off the line of scrimmage, and no nose guards, so they can't line up in the A-gap, but they can shoot the A-gap, and pretty much everything else is the same.
0: Steve, very nice. Steve, congrats. Hold on a second.
1: Aaron's getting very choked up over these undefeated teams. I understand. He gets very emotional. It's early. It tugs at his heartstrings. So the audience needs to understand, you got to be very careful when you really doll up your stories because, you know, Hammer's in a very sentimental moment
0: getting pretty choked up this morning.
1: I can tell. Yeah,
0: Brian is in Rochester, joins us on ESPN Radio. Hey, Brian.
5: Hey, good morning. How's it going?
0: Good morning. You got an undefeated team for us?
5: Yes, sir. It's they're called the 3-4, which is third and fourth graders, junior Eagles flag football team out here in Rochester. My son is 9. He's the quarterback. I mean, you know how they play a little Iron Man as well. But
0: of course.
5: I'm proud to say he's got 8 touchdown passes, only 3 interceptions.
0: Thank you for the call. He's putting up some numbers in the flag football league. All right, college game day is about to get started. We also have a big week coming in the NFL, and Lance and I will talk about it next on Hammer and Emmett.
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20: Welcome back, my friends, to the show that never ends. We're so glad you could attend. Come inside, come inside.
17: 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It's the moment you've been waiting for.
21: 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Yeah. 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
17: Time to stop worrying about your weight. Stop thinking about your jackass of a boss. And get ready to win with the Fat Jack.
19: Here's the deal. I'm the best there is. Plain and simple. Nobody can hang with my stuff. It's a big, hairy American winning machine.
17: If you play the games against the spread, this is the most important hour of your day. So sit back, grab some Funyuns, and get ready to win. And now, here he is, along with the Fat Jack Dancers, the number one sports consultant in America, the Fat Jack.
22: Hello and welcome to the Fat Jack Sports Hour. Thank you so much for joining us. I'm your host, the Fat Jack. The weekend is here. This is the most important hour of your day if you're betting the games. Hope everything's going well for everybody. I know some of you out there, you have college football teams. It's going really well. Others, not so much. We're going to dive into all that. We're going to see if we can get you into profit and much, much more. It's a huge weekend for my co-host as well. Let me bring him in from Louisville, Kentucky. We'll get this show underway and get you into some profit this week. Mr. Brandon Rush, how are you, buddy?
23: I'm good. You're right. This is a big week for me. But all in all, it's a big week for everybody because it is October. And that is when the month where everything really kind of comes together. When you're talking big time football, you got the baseball playoffs, which start this week. And then, of course, the NBA coming right down the pipe. Hockey season starts this week. Huge for me. We don't have a hockey package yet. But all that being told, an exciting time to be a client of the Fat Jack Sports Service.
22: Without a doubt. You know, you're right. This October is one of the busiest months of the entire year and also one of the most profitable months of the entire year. Off to a great start in the football season. We'll talk about that and much, much more. NBA coming up. When you sign up through October at FatJackSports.com, you get the first 10 days of the NBA season for free. Hockey is starting. We don't have a hockey package. I'm thinking about firing my UFC guy also, so I may have an opening. I would love to offer a hockey package because I know people want it, and but I just cannot, in good conscience, offer something, have people pay for something that I don't know is going to win money.
23: Sure.
22: And that's why the UFC is about out the door. I mean, I don't know what I'm going to do because I'm trying out three or four other people, and they're not any better.
23: Yeah, it's tough, man. The fight game is tough because you can go in with a game plan, and then it just takes one kick, one punch landing here instead of here, and you're all the handicapping is out the door.
22: Well, that's why I don't do it, because it is hard. The variance is very high because two guys are fighting each other. I mean, you've seen small guys beat up big guys your entire life. I mean, it happens.
23: The internet got famous because of bum fights. Like, I mean, we've seen that the fight game is long and treacherous.
22: And that's why, you know, when you sign up at FatJackSports.com, and you absolutely should, we're getting ready to go over. I wanted to lead in with that because we're getting ready to go over all of the success we're having, all the money we're making. But that part of it is so inexpensive. It's almost free. So when you sign up for an all-inclusive package, they get you everything. You don't pay for UFC. It's free. And that's on purpose because it's been horrible. I don't handicap it, whatever. I'm going to speak the truth. That's where we are. If you sign up for a week and he doesn't win, you get the next 2 weeks for free. If you sign up for the entire year, it works out to about $11 or $12 a week. Very inexpensive if you do that road. What I would suggest doing is go and getting the all-inclusive package. You're going to get football, basket. This time of year, it's a huge value. Football, basketball, both college and NBA, college and NFL, all the baseball playoffs, which, by the way, don't look now, I've gotten hot again. Really good to end the regular season last couple weeks, actually. A 6-1 a couple weeks ago, one money this last. All that's free and included. When you get these bigger packages, players props that win money 4 out of every 5 weeks on average. Of course, the basketball we talked about and the football, which is off to a great, great start at FatJackSports.com. We want every week in the month of September. We always talk about getting off to a hot start. You don't want to lose early. You don't want to dig yourself a hole. We did not do that. We won every single week of the month of September. We won in October. We didn't lose in October. Once they started preseason football, we didn't have a losing week in that either. A great start to the season, building profit, and everybody getting signed up has made money. So everybody going into October is making money. We've had incredible days in college football. We talked about this last week. We had a 6-0 2 weeks ago. We had 5-2 the week before that. It's 11-2 over a couple of weeks. This last Saturday, we lost for the first time on Saturday. And, you know, I wanted to talk about the anatomy of how you win and how you lose. To me, Brandon, is as important, especially when I'm handicapping. But it's as important as actually winning and losing. Because how you win and lose really will determine long-term how you're doing and how much success you're going to have. If you go into a week and you go 6-0 and five of them were over the last 2 minutes of the game and you had teams that were +3 in the turnover category and everything went right for you, for me as a handicapper and as a guy betting these games, I'm a little more nervous about things when that's happening because the math may not be there.
23: Well, and the fact that it took every single one of those things to go right in order for that bet to win doesn't necessarily lend yourself to believe that you were maybe on the right side of that game. Yes, the end result was there, but how you got there may not have been the way you had thought it out, you know, in the week leading up to the game.
22: And don't get me wrong, the money spends exactly the same.
23: Absolutely.
22: Whether you're lucky or you're good, it doesn't matter. And so I'll take it. I want to be more good luck than bad luck by far. I don't want any bad luck. Nobody does. But as far as a long-term success projection, how you do it is important. So I like to go over on these weeks how these things happen. So this 2 weeks ago, 6-0, five of them were you didn't even need to watch. One of them was a little lucky. That's a great day. I'm excited about that. That's on a Saturday. On Sunday, we turn around. This is 2 weeks ago. We're just talking about recent handicapping trends or what we can take away from that. The week before that, we had won. We went 5-2 on Saturday. Again, all five easy. One bad loss, which I kind of chuckled about. It was Army and South Florida gave up a total going over the last play of the game. Whatever. But very, very solid in college football. The NFL had some bad luck. So we weren't doing great in the NFL. But things were good. And nobody's pushing the panic button over here because we're making money during the week in football, making money on the weekends of football in spite of some bad luck. 2 weeks ago, we talked about it. If you finish the game with a different quarterback than you start, going to be tougher to win. There's not enough. These teams are not deep enough at quarterback to lose a quarterback by injury or have to replace them because they're horrible, whatever, and cover numbers. But I'm okay with that because that happens. You're going to get some of that good, some of that bad. Then we come into this last week. College football, I didn't forget how to handicap. You know, same math, same stuff. And we got a little bit of bad luck for the first time. So for the first time all year, we lose in college football. We had two totals under. It's so hard for me not to jump to the emails and the people that reach out, Brandon. It's just so hard not to spend the whole show on the four people who are so stupid and know so little about anything that their instinct after a losing day or game, drunk or not. See, I don't drink. It'd help if I drank or did drugs because then I'd understand.
23: I don't know. I think you'd be – I knew unhinged, Jack. I don't think if you drank today, it would not be pretty. For anybody involved.
22: I was thinking I might have more compassion for the jackass that gets me on the computer after a loss and decides to tie. I don't know. I don't even look at the customer service stuff. And the only reason I know that somebody reached out is I'm driving down the road with my wife on I-40, which is a totally different story. On her phone, I'm not sure why she's getting it. What's she going to do? Respond to customer service? She doesn't know anything about this. It pops up on her phone that customer service thing, and this jackass is talking. Well, you might want to rethink your tone. Come on, man.
23: Hey, it took all the willpower I had to not attach a screenshot of that email and just quote tweet your tweet about a winning Sunday, because guess what? A lot of the wins on Sunday were totals. So you know what,
22: Brandon? I've been doing this 30 years.
23: I know.
22: I'm not rethinking anything ever. Ever. Not for 1 second. That's number one. So that's wasted there. Number two, we just went 6-0 and 5-2 doing exactly the same thing a week. Is this guy, what, he just wake up? Did he just sign up? I don't even know.
23: No.
22: I don't care.
23: That's season-long client.
22: It's like five people. We have thousands of clients. It's five. But those five, it never ceases to amaze me, the stupidity of people after a losing day. And my point kind of was, on Saturday, the losses, the two of the losses, which of course turn a winning day into a losing day,
23: sure.
22: We gave up over 40 points in the second half. They were well under. The in-game totals on two of those games, two of the five games, were way under. Mm-hmm. Oklahoma State game and the Oregon game at halftime. The in-game totals are 10 points under the total. And then at halftime, they went in and forgot how to play defense. So those games go over. We lose a lot of money. It was like a game and a half and people flying off the roof.
23: Absolutely forgetting the 6-0 the week before on the previous Saturday, the 5-2 the Saturday before that.
22: Like we forgot how to handicap. Like I forgot what I was doing. I mean, it's just so funny. And so I did, like I said, I never see it, only saw it because I've got a woman sitting 2 feet next to me who's on her phone. And I happen to look over as we're driving because there's nothing to do on I-40.
23: Absolutely. It's the second most boring drive in the country is that I-40 stretch between like Oklahoma City and Albuquerque.
22: What's first in your opinion?
23: The I-70 stretch between Kansas City and Denver.
22: Bingo. Brandon, I tell you what, you and I growing up the same world. You're exactly right. That's Salina, Kansas to Denver is 100% the worst.
23: You could, in the days before autonomous driving, you could fall asleep on I-70 westbound and not crash because it's just a straight line of just nothing but sagebrush and mountains off in the distance.
22: My wife moved to Estes Park right after we met. We were ending our, I don't know, junior year in college or whatever, and sophomore, whatever. She moved to Estes because it's where mama lived, and I was in Oklahoma. We had gotten just connected enough that I knew that I was going to need to pursue this, whether she lived
23: in. You needed to lock it up. You had to get on the road, pound the pavement.
22: I had to lock it up. I had to get on the road. So I commuted from Oklahoma City to Estes Park, Colorado for about 3 weeks. And that stretch of I-70, when you go up north from Oklahoma City, turn left at Salina, I had a Chrysler Baron. I would set the cruise on its fat 95, and I would put my feet in the passenger seat. reckless
23: Very
22: behavior,
23: reckless, right.
22: For sure. But nobody on that road. You could go for hours and hours and see nobody. So you're exactly right. I said, but anyway, we're I-40, second worst. You're right. And totally debacle after I spoke at this funeral on Saturday morning. We'll talk about that maybe later. But the point is, that's the only reason I saw it. I don't respond to these. Here's the recap of last week. So after that, we had one Monday. It's not like we just started Saturday either and just had some bad luck on Saturday. We had one Monday. We had one Thursday. We were already into profit on the week. Sunday, I turn around, go 4-1. Should have gone 5-0. I mean, should have swept the board on Sunday. Those were not difficult. You didn't have to earn any of those. We had Indy under the total. It had like, what was it? Nothing.
23: 27. Yeah, I think it was 17-10 or something like that.
22: We had who were the other ones? We had Giants, Tennessee under the total. We had
23: Dallas and Baltimore over, which took a little bit late, but we got there. Kansas City.
22: Did you ever think it wasn't going over though? I never thought for a second.
23: Even after Baltimore got stopped on fourth and goal in the third quarter of that game, it was still almost in the 50s at that point. So yeah, I was not concerned that one was going to get there. Got a little sketchy late, but then it flew over the total. Indy plus the points. Kansas City -10, and then the Patriots, who are terrible offensively.
22: Patriots over. That was it. So we had Indy and then Tennessee loss. Under. And the Patriots over the only loss. They get it back. They need one score late. New England's trying to drive to actually put some semblance of offense together. By the way, I don't want to sprain my arm, pat myself on the back, but I told everybody preseason, bet under a 10.5 wins, bet under 9.5 wins, both with Indy. That's going to be easy. I talked about getting in hot tubs with people that weren't your wife. We had a whole thing about it. New England's doing exactly what I thought they were going to do. I also said Kansas City was going to, at 17-1, be back. People need to bet them to win the Super Bowl. I said Cincinnati at 21-1. That's not looking horrible right now. I mean, they have some flaws
23: on Sunday, but whatever. Yeah, it's
22: have
23: a long
22: some
23: year.
22: Flaws, but a lot of those preseason plays, we're going to have some hedge opportunities late for sure. Yep. So FatJackSports.com. Anyway, 4-1 on Sunday. We win again. We did not lose one week in September. 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You sign up through Halloween, it's $4.99 right now. 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So it's $4.99 or less. 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Brandon, let's talk last Saturday.
23: Okay.
22: And then we'll wrap up what happened last week and move on to this week, get some people into some profit. 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I should have said that. 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
22: was a loser.
23: Depends on where you got the line. 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
22: Come on, man. I mean, all we're doing is making money, and there's five people that are still jackasses.
23: still very unhappy about it, right?
22: Every week. So I will not. By the way, if you're a client out there, understand this. If you email customer service, there is a 0% chance I'm going to see it, even less of a chance I'm going to respond, and even less of a chance than zero. I mean, we're going to get into that new math, but less of a chance than zero that I would ever, ever take anything you said in a negative way while you're drunk on a Saturday night after a couple totals go over and apply it to anything that I'm doing in my life at all ever. So I know that will not stick. You're still going to go to Buffalo Wild Wings. You're still going to drink too much. And we are going to, I should say this, we are going to have a losing week at some point.
23: Absolutely.
22: We are not going to win every week.
23: And when that week comes, your emails will fall on deaf ears.
22: I'll read them less. I'll apply them less. I'll do less. You have less impact after a losing week than you do after a winning week, which is still zero. I'm not here for a suggestion box. I'm here to make money for myself and my client. How irresponsible would it be to bet tens of thousands of dollars per day to take money from clients that are trying to improve their bankroll and make money betting on sports, and then listen to some jackass that's living in his mother's basement on how he thinks I should handle my business
23: that you've been doing for 3 decades?
22: What would that be? That would be the worst. I can't even imagine. If I'm that guy, you should just move. That's going to be the worst thing in the world. FatJackSports.com. Get signed up. Plus $100 a week. Last week. Tell me about last week, Brandon. What jumped out on Saturday?
23: I mean, the Texas road win was impressive. Going into Knoxville is not an easy place to play. I think we're both very high on Tennessee this season. And after seeing what they did on Saturday, I'm not any less convinced that they are at a minimum, an SEC championship contender. Texas does enough to win games. They are still so incredibly flawed that as soon as they play a team that's as talented as them, they're going to get got eventually. But they've cleared two very early hurdles in beating Ohio State and beating Tennessee. So the road doesn't get harder as it goes. But a very impressive win for Texas on the road. Florida dominant against Ole Miss, which was kind of expected after a letdown spot after facing and beating LSU. But then LSU rebounds and kicks the snot out of A&M. So you can't count out LSU yet, even though some may want to. But the best thing of the weekend in college football, Jack, Ann Arbor got its revenge. Last second touchdown by Iowa knocks Michigan from the ranks of the unbeaten officially. And I'm surprised they didn't try to invent a rule to add, you know, another play for Michigan.
22: That one probably made a lot of fans very, very happy. Mm-hmm. The Texas thing, you know, I don't want to risk, because like, you're a Sooner fan, and if people don't know that, they do now. But I don't want to downplay their win so far, because that very, very impressive win, you led into it. We're both high on Tennessee. I released before the season over 7.5 wins. We talked about that in detail. And them losing here, not surprising. Texas is better than them, for sure. But the gap's a lot closer than what people thought preseason, for sure, absolutely, especially with an 18-year-old quarterback. And so I think that's really positive news for, as you said, in this world of college football, you don't have to go undefeated. It's not two teams. You don't have – there's no AP poll. Nobody cares about that. We're playing it out. So we're definitely in a spot where you can – lose early and get better and then be fine. I think that's where Tennessee is. You're right. They can definitely play for an SEC title. And with some of the other teams kind of dropping off like they have, you talked about Ole Miss, talked about LSU, Oklahoma, certainly not in the conversation right now in the SEC. So those type teams that would be, if you're a Vols fan, you're like, okay, who do we have to get by to be relevant if we win most of our games, but not all of our games, which is where they are. What I took from this last week, there's a ton more parity in college football, even with the NIL budget, than I think people realize. You have to spend some, but whether you're spending $35 or $40 million on your roster, you're spending $20 million, a lot of these teams have picked right. They are assessed talent correctly. They've stayed healthy, and they're in a good spot. So Arch Manning, he had 162 yards the week before, and I was beating on him against UTSA. I said, if his name wasn't Manning, why are we even talking about him?
23: Mm-hmm.
22: So this week he only has 201, but they get it done. There is a chance, Brandon, that you see a lot of NFL teams that are very good and very accomplished, and their quarterbacks don't go out and throw 300 yards. That whole 300-yard apex that we used to have in college football was really important, but they don't do that. And there is a chance that this Texas team, that's how they're built. They're going to run it effectively, which they didn't have a ton of rushing yards either. At 61 total yards of rushing. So that's why it's a low score game. And by the way, I should mention, we had under in the game. That was one of our releases, which was an easy winner. So nothing really surprising about how that happened. Arch Manning may be just a pretty good quarterback on a really good defensive team. We've now seen that too against two really good teams. That's what I've taken from this, is when you want to make money with Texas, or overall, if you want to make money from Oklahoma, we'll talk about the Oklahoma game in a minute, because I do think it's important to touch on them. They're not just because we have a lot of listeners in Oklahoma and around the middle of the country. It's because they are going through something that a lot of teams do, and we'll talk about it in a second. But if you want to make money betting on Texas and Oklahoma and probably Tennessee when they play good teams and Ohio State, play under. Under's the play. These teams are built like old school football teams that win a lot of games are built. They have very good defenses. They play conservative offensive game plans, so they don't turn the ball over. They don't make mistakes. Think playoff football in the NFL.
23: Mm-hmm.
22: Think playoffs in college football. These are the type of things they're doing to win, and that may just be who they are. So just because they can score 60 against a horrible team doesn't mean when they play a good team they're ever not going to. So that's a good place to start with that. Oklahoma, and then I do want to, before we turn the page, because why don't we got to get out of here, we're running long, but Oklahoma, They are – that game should have gone under two. John Mateer – I'll say the same thing about John Mateer that I did about Oklahoma State. Brandon, what are you? By the way, what are your thoughts about John Mateer and what happened on Saturday?
23: I don't firmly believe that he's healthy. I don't know that he's been healthy since the thumb injury before the Texas game last year, because he doesn't seem to be playing with the confidence that he was in the first few games in Norman. That is a result, I believe, of a subpar offensive line and less than stellar play calling, or less than inventive play calling.
22: I think that if you're hurt, it might be tight. They're all going to be shown the door if they continue this up at OU. If you're hurt, somebody might ought to say, well, he's hurt. And you might even go to the backup if he's hurt. I don't think he is hurt. I don't even care. I don't even really care if he's hurt. I really don't. If he's hurt, he's hurt. If he's not, he's not. If you're in the game, the assumption is going to be that you could advance the ball forward every single time that you throw it. And if you do have a mistake and you do throw it backwards, but Katie does that sometimes. I play and catch with Katie. Sometimes she rears back and the ball flies out the other direction. I get it. You know, sometimes you throw it the wrong way. I get it. But if that's going to be the case because you're hurt, then you need to go sit over on the bench and wait until you're not healthy and then come in the game. Because it's not like he was great before this year. Mm-hmm. And I hate beating up on one kid, but it's not fair, Brandon, for me to talk about Oklahoma State and that their pathetic performance against Tulsa and want to take away the money of most of their skill players. And I do feel this way about Mateer and company also at OU. I think there should be more of an incentive-based breakdown as far as what they're making. And I think it should be league-wide. If you're going to take as a college kid, you're not an NFL player, you're a college kid, you're 18 to 22 years old, you've shown flashes of greatness either in college or in high school, whatever, I'm excited for you. And if you're as good or half as good as you're supposed to be, it will pan out. If you're not, then nobody should go hungry in Norman, Oklahoma. Nobody should go hungry in Stillwater, Oklahoma. If you go out and play like that, then you should make a little less. I think that's okay. It's not like you don't make $300,000. If you tell me what Mateer's making, I may fall out of a chair. I don't think I can handle it. I have not taken heart medicine today, so I'm not sure I can handle what Mateer's making. But if you play like that, look, he does. He's beating himself up anyway. He's punishing himself. I get that. I would do that. My daughter called me. My daughter knows nothing about football, Brandon. She called me after the game, and she said, I was watching the game, the OU. She's in New York City at a watch party. She said, Daddy, I was watching that game, and I told the girls I was with. She was with three other girls that were also from Oklahoma. She said, I told the girls I was with, if I had done that when I was playing sports, I would have had to walk home. That's what my daughter said. I don't even want to hear what my son's version would have been.
23: Sure.
22: Can't even imagine. So I think he's beating himself up. I don't want to beat up a kid that's beating himself up. I just think there should be some actual punishment for it. I wouldn't make Katie walk home. She doesn't play football. Her hands are tiny. I don't think that she would be able. She might throw it back. But if you're going to make bad decisions and you're going to throw it backwards, all I'm saying is let's feed the homeless. Pay for Ubers on Christmas and New Year's for everybody in the state of Oklahoma with that $300,000. You make $30,000. Brandon, I'm a glutton for punishment before we go to break. How much is Mateer making a year?
23: So he signed a 2-year agreement when he transferred from Washington State to make $3 million over that term. So 1.5 last season, 1.6 this season. So over a 12-game regular season, a little over $100,000.
22: He's only making $100,000. A kid from OSU is making $300,000.
23: Yep.
22: How's that equitable? How is that? It's supposed to be based on. It's because it's a 2-year deal. He got greedy, I guess.
23: Or he had a good agent.
22: Had a good agent. And I'm not talking about production. It's obviously easier right now if you're an Oklahoma State fan to say, well, look what we're getting. Look what you're whatever. It's not me. But I get that version. All I'm saying is that the athletic program at Oklahoma is making a lot more than the athletic program at OSU. Mm-hmm. Still good seats remaining at the Tulsa game. There won't be good seats remaining at any of the OU games. I would have thought it would have been more simply based on the amount of money that's coming into the program, the revenue that they're generating.
23: That was the original deal. There may have been subsequent ones added after he's got on campus, but that was the original one that was reported when he transferred from Washington State to
22: Oklahoma. Don't email me. I won't read it. I don't care enough. We're going to take a break. But I will tell you that whatever it is, he should be paying for Ubers for anybody that wants to if they drink on New Year's or Christmas.
23: Order pizza shuttle or something for the students at Norman. And
22: everybody.
23: Anything is better than something.
22: And he should do it by himself and say, you know what? That's my bad. That's my mistake. I did not play well. I'm going to play better, which he's going to say all that anyway. But there's just nothing concrete that happens to anybody. If I go in and I stink at this, and this is not even a good example because this is based on results. But if I stink at this, I make less money.
23: Mm-hmm.
22: If I'm good at this, I make more money. If I'm great at this, which is what we've been, I make a lot more money. And the games I bet, same thing. Win, you go up. Lose, you go down. All I'm saying is in the real world, that also happens unless you're working for – you know, $6 an hour at McDonald's or whatever. I get you can make some mistakes, but even then, throw the ball backwards or throw the fries out the drive-thru window, there might be some repercussions on your paycheck. That's all I'm saying.
23: And now, 2 minutes to win it with Murray Parrish of Parrish Devon Injury Lawyers. If Murray picks a winner this week, you can win a $250 credit towards any package at FatJackSports.com. And now, here's Murray Parrish and the Fat Jack.
22: We are back with Murray Parrish for your winner of the week from Parrish Devon. Murray, how are things going over there?
1: They are going great. We were off the air. I was talking. I just got back from Tuscaloosa for my daughter's parents' weekend. Had an opportunity because, as you know, as you and I both know, Alabama played South Carolina last weekend, and so I was able to scout a couple teams, and I noticed a few glaring things that I think could turn the game, either team, next week. And so I'm feeling pretty good about my pick this week, Jackie.
22: So double duty last week. You went, yes, to visit your daughter at college, mm-hmm. but as importantly, to scout your upcoming winner on the 2 minutes with Murray Parrish. I love it. I love the dual action there and you getting it done. So what did you find out when you were there? What did you figure out that we can take advantage of?
1: Well, so one of the things I noticed is that if Alabama's really fast and they score touchdowns really fast. And so I think that's certainly in their favor. But on the other hand, when Alabama doesn't tackle people, South Carolina guys are pretty fast too.
22: Wow.
1: And so I think this is more of a speed play. And
22: you got speed play coming.
1: I'm betting speed kills is what they say. And so I think that I was really impressed with South Carolina, and I feel like they're going to mop the floor with the University of Kentucky next week.
22: How many times did South Carolina's quarterback throw it the opposite direction?
1: I wasn't really tracking that. I was more interested in which direction they were running and how fast.
22: You were intoxicated by the speed. I love it. Let's lay the 2.5. Yes. South Carolina versus Kentucky. That is your Murray Parrish free winner. When it hits, if it hits,
1: win.
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22: 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See you soon.
1: All right. 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
23: Welcome back to the Fat Jack Sports Hour. And now here is our host, a man who is leading us into October profit. No tricks, just winners. He's the Fat Jack.
22: Thank you so much, Brandon. Fat Jack Sports Hour, segment number 2. Long first segment, but a lot to get to this time of year. I mean, we've alluded to at the top of the show, we have all the sports going on. Basketball, the NBA starts up here in about 2 weeks, 2.5 weeks, on the 20th or so. Those plays are free when you sign up through the end of October. 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When you pay less for the picks weekly, you get into profit quicker, you make more money weekly. It's all simple math. Just stop. I have guys, Brandon, every single week to sign up just for the weekend.
23: I get it, but at the same time, like, I don't understand why you would do that. Because before, like, before we got, you know, the Calshies of the world, where you can make trades on games anywhere in the country. If you lived in a state like California or Texas or Oklahoma or Florida that sports betting wasn't available to you, you had to make contingency plans to, like, go out of state or, like, hey, I'm going to Colorado. I'm going skiing. I'm going on spring break to wherever. You're going to Vegas. Signing up for a week made sense then. Signing up for a week now is silly to me.
22: Unless you're just going to bet for a week. And honestly, after the month we've had, it makes less sense. I'm fine with it. I make more when they do that. It's fine.
23: Sure.
22: I mean, you get the same picks either way. Sign up weekly if you want to. But if I broke even, if I'd lost a couple of those, I get it. It's like, listen, I know the guy's good. I know he's going to win, but I'm not going to go long term because if for some reason it continues around this road, then I don't want to be locked into the whole year. I totally get that. But when you sign up for the week, and I dominate for the week, I win you a bunch of money for the week, and then you sign up for another week, and I win you a bunch of money for the week, and you sign up for another.

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2: Later, I actually threw the pin in the ocean because I didn't want to have the evidence on the boat. We were on the boat. And so anyway, started there. But people will ask me for picks.
3: Yeah.
2: And they want them for free. If I give somebody picks, by the way, it's worth about $2,500 to get picks for free. Number two, they give it to another person, that's $2,500 more. Give it to somebody else, that's $2,500. It doesn't take long before one guy gives three of his friends the picks, and it's cost me $10,000. So sure. I rarely give the picks out for free to anybody. But I'm asked now and then. But where I draw the line is when I give them away to somebody that's a friend or really, really close or going, and I lose. If I lose, now luckily to this point, we haven't had losing weeks, so it's been good. But I then don't give anybody anything for free. Because I feel like the giving them for free could be a jinx, an omen, or it could be a good thing. So that's the only place that I use it. I don't believe you get good luck, you get bad luck, and this is going to be a little of that both ways. Clients during an entire month, no matter what month it is, they're going to see that. You're going to see some good luck and bad luck. That doesn't matter.
3: Are you superstitious in any other areas of your life? Like when you go through a tunnel, do you honk your horn? Do you like hold your breath when you cross a bridge?
2: I think people that make a big deal out of craps is stupid. I think that's stupid, and I get it.
3: I'm one of those people, but I think it's because of Traber that I've developed this
2: sense. I agree. He has tainted all of us. He's tainted all of us back when we're learning to game. He's out there yelling, and he has 50 of them. Jim Traber, by the way, a radio host in Oklahoma City, played for the Diamondbacks.
3: The upper echelon of like sports talk across the country.
2: Across the country. Just he's worth a Google. Dude's a character, very good at his job. By the way, color combo for the Diamondbacks, play for the Orioles.
3: If you want to Google search results, there are plenty to be had for Jim.
2: He's worth a Google for sure. But anyway, yeah, he's got 50 rules. You walk up the craps table, you're screwing things up almost by being present. So yep. I get it. And if somebody throws the dice off the table, I do lose some air because I do think that seems to be a thing. But
3: I'm very superstitious when I'm gambling. Especially if I'm playing table games. If the vibes are off, dude, I'm out.
2: The vibes will get you. Let's talk some NFL, please. Yes. FatJackSports.com. It's been over half an hour. No free winners.
3: We've barely talked anything about the NFL last week. Even though we fight 4-1 in the NFL on Sunday, 6-1 last week, and we're like, yeah, we did that. Here's
2: other things that nobody cares about. Thanks for tuning in. I know you went 0-for last week because you're horrible at this, but here, let's talk about this. You know what? Honestly, last week, though, they didn't go 0-for, which is nice. You know, I like it when the general public wins. I also think I've invented a new term as we're talking about the NFL, and I'll run it by you, see if you think it's anything. Okay. Last week, the most bet games by the general public in the National Football League, Pittsburgh, Jacksonville, Indy, Buffalo, and Detroit, all winners.
3: That was money. Most money bet or most tickets?
2: I don't know. Depends on who you ask. But all very, very high. I don't know if they were – it doesn't matter. Were all public plays. There were a couple others that lost, one or two. But for the most part, the general public did really well. The books lost on Sunday. On straight bets and stuff, and money line parlays. The totals all flew over in the afternoon. All good for the public. I'm all for that. Will that continue? No, it will not. So here's my new term, Brandon. And the free win. And this goes to the free winners this week. So stay with us. You're getting free winners. Have you ever heard the term sheep? Obviously, when you talk about gambling, who the sheep are?
3: Yeah.
2: Sheep are people that just look at TVs, watch what they saw last week and walk up to the window.
3: Herd and just bet the favorite teams, yeah.
2: The best teams. So I feel like this week's free winners are going to be, we're going to find some sheep food. You ever heard sheep food as a term?
3: I have not.
2: It's not a term. I just invented it. I think it's going to take
3: That's why I haven't heard of it. So we're blazing a new path here on the Fat Track Sports Hour.
2: Sheep food. That's going to be games that look like the general public are going to be all over, yet are going to help you make money. Because those are the most comfortable spots for gamblers.

0: They don't want to have to play Cleveland or Arizona, we've seen, or the Dolphins, God forbid. Don't play the Dolphins. I've been beating the drum how bad they are for the last couple of weeks. That's not changing anytime soon. But there are teams every week that are comfortable and easy to bet that are also winners. And I think those are going to be called sheep food from now on. So we're going to find some sheep food, things that the $50 gambler who has a foot-long drink tied around his neck, spinning the big wheel, hanging out at the strip club, that he'll be able to take up to the window, feel comfortable doing it, and also cash a ticket. Are you ready for a sheep food?
1: I feel like this needs a jingle. Are you ready for some sheep food? And then just like a sheep sound, yeah.
0: If it gets some legs and it becomes a thing, then we're definitely going to
1: need it every week.
0: We're going to need a sponsor. We're a sheep. Go out to Ace Feed and Seed or whatever, and let's get some sheep food going. This thing runs in the middle in the SEC country. Let's find somebody that wants
1: somebody,
0: to.
1: Don't email us, but if you know a sheep food.
0: 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Email Brandon. 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Email him with I own so-and-so business, and I'd love to sponsor the weekly sheep food segment of the week, and we'll get you some prizes and see if we can get you part of the show. Buffalo, minus 5.5 or so against New England. Drake May is more like Drake Meh. All right, he is not Drake May. Drake May stinks. I said this before the season.
1: I labeled him on Sunday the professional mater.
0: You're not far off. He's on a struggle bus right now. Him and Mateer both on a struggle bus. Does he have injuries too? Are we going to look at his fingers and thumbs and toes and make sure he's okay? Why don't we just play the healthy players? How about that? What we know from him is that he is doing about what I said he was going to do. I gave everybody preseason bet under 11.5, but under 10.5. Easy money. They're not going to win 10 games. They're going to regress back to where they're supposed to be. They're now getting Buffalo. Feels more comfortable going up playing Buffalo, right? Buffalo's scoring 1,000 points a game. Buffalo, number one in the league in offense. They're only given 5.5. The sheep play of the week last week was Kansas City. I gave Kansas City away. Who wants to play Miami? Nobody. Everybody wants to play Kansas City. It was also one of the most bet games of the week. They won by a couple of touchdowns. That's a casher. We're cashing that. We're taking it to the to the big wheel. We're going to get after it at the big wheel. That's what we're going to play. Buffalo is your sheep play of the week. The other sheep food play of the week, Dallas, Houston over. Dallas, terrible defense, scoring
1: making a long trip coming back from Brazil.
0: That's not going to help the defense. They're injured in the secondary. They look horrible in the secondary. So we're going to play them over. Houston, the last time they were at home in week one, they gave up 1,000 to Buffalo, gave up 36 to Buffalo.
1: And so Dallas can move the ball. Maybe not as good as Buffalo can, but, I mean, they've been able to put points up. It's just stopping anybody's the problem.
0: And so we're going over the total. We don't want anybody stopping anybody. We're looking for people to just score. We just want you to vibe on offense and then just don't even show up on defense. That's what we're looking for. Dallas, the most over, 3-0 to the over this year. Scoring a ton of points, not stopping anybody. We're going to bet that continues this week, and we're going to be excited when it does. The how's Dallas doing in total offense? Let's look at that real quick, because this is a team that we may be playing over in a lot of spots. They are very good offensively, and not only are they bad defensively, they are hurt on defense. They continue to get injured. Dallas is they're top third, but they're averaging 29 points a game. So we're going to go over the four. That's your sheep food of the week. Those are games that are easy for the public to walk up and bet that also are going to get you into profit. FatJackSports.com. Get signed up. Look, we're going to win again this week. We won every week in the month of September. We won in October. When we lose, I will come on. Go to Twitter and follow us at @FatJackSports. The minute I lost on Saturday, what did I do? I went on Twitter and said, I'd go on the other ones, but it's so much more work other than just putting up a picture of me being pissed off. On Twitter, I just feel like I could just put up some stupid meme and then get my message out there. The message is basically a free winner for the next day, and I want you to acknowledge that when I lose, I say I lost, which is what happened. There's a whole tweet there. Go look at it. But it basically says, hard to complain about Saturdays, but when we lose, blah, blah, blah, blah, blah. Looking forward to a big Sunday. We turn around Sunday, go 4-1. So if you want to win, go get signed up. If you want to follow the sheep, then at least play Buffalo and play over in the Dallas game. FatJackSports.com. How are we doing on time, Brandon?
1: We have to get in a break here.
0: Let's take a break. Take a break. That was two free winners, a little bit of substance. And before we go to break, I'll give you a little more substance. 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
1: 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Here is our host, ready to turn another winning week. He is the Fat Jack.
0: Thank you so much, Brandon. Fat Jack Sports Hour, segment number 3. We haven't talked about this enough. 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Check on the results tab. Basketball will now be showing the results under the basketball starting on the 20th. And going forward, and every week you can go and see that the picks that you're getting are posted and documented under the results tab. So go check that results tab out. You'll see this week won't have much yet because we're just starting on the week, but every day that goes by, those are added. Go check the last couple of weeks. You'll see all the plays everybody received, and you'll see that you're making money betting on the games. We're talking about off the air this week's college football schedule, not like last. Next week's another great one. But this week, not as much from a spectator. Oklahoma, Oklahoma State, Texas, all those are off. They're on bye. What, Brandon, of the teams that are in the top 4 or 5, And this is the time of year I start looking at that. The teams that are in the top four or five in statistical numbers, who are pretenders, who are contenders? The top five, let's just go over a few of these. Top five in offense in college football. Miami Hurricanes, they're a contender for sure.
1: Mm-hmm.
0: SMU is next. Oklahoma State, third in total offense. Mississippi State, fourth. Florida, fifth. And by the way, I should have said, we told everybody here on the show, play Florida over Ole Miss also. Went around the country, said take Florida over Ole Miss. That was only the fifth time that a top five team had been an underdog to a team not outside the not inside the top 20. The other four times, and now five in a row, the top five team, 0-5 straight up, 0-5 against the spread. Everybody who played Ole Miss, you are a sheep. Enjoy the free sheep winners from earlier in the show, and then go to FatJackSports.com and get signed up. Very, very simple litmus test for who is following the crowd, who doesn't know what they're doing, who does. Any of those top five or six, are they playing in the, let's say, semifinals?
1: I mean, I think Miami has a very good shot because their schedule is set up very, very well, especially the rest of the way in the ACC. They avoid the other big dogs in the conference. And the team that maybe looked like they could have been in that conversation, Louisville, after beating SMU, loses at home to Wake Forest. Granted, there's still 2 months left of the regular season, a lot to sort out between then and now. But I definitely think you have to consider Miami because they can score. And, oh, by the way, they're top five in scoring defense. But they play a very easy schedule. So they have a very good shot at getting into the playoff. Florida is the intriguing one. They seem to have doing all the things right now. Their schedule, obviously, I mean, they play in the SEC. It's going to be tough, but their schedule coming up is probably pretty, you know, they play three top 25 teams. They got Missouri this weekend. Then they have South Carolina, then back-to-back weeks, Texas and Georgia. So we're going to find out about Florida in the next month or so. But as of right now, I would say those two, Sunshine State, Florida and Miami, probably have the best chances of those five to make the playoff.
0: Top five defense, Notre Dame, Miami Hurricanes, LSU, Georgia, Nebraska, Indiana, Michigan, then Oklahoma, and then Penn State, and then Iowa. I tell you what, I'm peeking ahead a little bit, Brandon. What's going to be awesome this year is the playoffs.
1: Mm-hmm.
0: Because you're going to have some teams in there that haven't played anybody or played very few teams. We're not going to know. Notre Dame, certainly. Miami, certainly. They don't make the playoffs. Something crazy's happened.
1: Yep.
0: I mean, they just, their schedule's not difficult enough. Especially after Notre Dame getting snubbed, they're going to make it if they're close. Even if they lose, they drop it, USC, drop one of their games, they're going to still make it probably, in my opinion.
1: Speaking of looking ahead, November 7th, if you have not circled your calendar for that day, I don't care what you're doing. That is the day for college football this season. You just mentioned two teams, Miami and Florida State. They play each other, Miami and Notre Dame, they play each other November 7th. That is one of about a dozen marquee games on that day. And that'll be the first test that we really get for either of these teams to find out if they're actual contenders for the playoff.
0: Loser may get in if they don't get blown out. I think both those teams, they would have to just lay an absolute egg or lose mm-hmm. another one to not get in because the rest are scheduled. And they're good enough offensively that they're going to be fine. We're being spoiled with some of these weeks. You talk about the first week of November. Next week there's four or five games. I have friends that actually we're friends now, but they came to the house. This girl, she's getting married next weekend in Cabo. I literally spent 2 days shaming her for getting married on Saturday in Cabo because of all the great games. And so I know there's a bunch of great games there because I had to, by the way, hard to come visit me sometimes. You know, mm-hmm. come into town for hang out on the water, go see some sea lions. They spend 2 days getting shamed because they decided to play in their wedding. She is kind of a bridezilla too, so I don't feel bad about it. But I said at the very minimum, you better have some TVs behind the open bar. I said, you have an open bar? She said, yeah, we're having an open bar. I said, you better have some TVs set up behind the open bar. I said, look at all these games. It's going to start like 11 a.m., 9 o'clock in the morning your time. You're going to be going through rehearsal stuff, getting your hair done. Somebody's going to want, if not the girls, which, by the way, one of the girls is a sports reporter in Las Vegas, but her husband, supposed to be going to be husband if they make it to the altar, supposed to be some type of agent. Who's planning these weddings? I said, that won't fly in the middle. Oklahoma, If you're going to a wedding next Saturday, I don't know. I don't know who could be getting married. I would have not paid for my daughter.
1: You need to reevaluate that relationship with that person if they're getting married next Saturday. Yes.
0: My daughter already said she'd be walking home if she threw the ball backwards in the game. Have her try to play at a wedding on the first or the second Saturday of October. That's not. I'm not paying Jack.
1: I was gonna say, not only am I not attending, I'm not paying a dime.
0: Exactly. It's gonna be a tough week. Here's $5K. Elope. Whatever. So yeah, that next week, not the weekend to be. It's funny that we were not invited to any weddings next weekend, by the way. So I don't know.
1: I haven't been invited to one in a while, but that's another story.
0: Couple free winners. Tennessee bounces back against Auburn. Lay the 7, play the Vols at home. I understand it's a tough spot, tough loss, but they're resilient, young team. Heupel does a good job off of a loss. They don't lose much, but when they do, he does pretty well. Also, Virginia, Florida State over the total. If that is a free winner here on the show, Virginia, this is not Virginia basketball. This is not Virginia football of a couple years ago. This team scores points. Florida State, undisciplined on defense. Linebackers don't run well. Play over the 51.5 there. Anything before we get out of here, Brandon?
1: Quadruple header on Sunday. London game. Colts Commanders, 9:30 a.m. Eastern kick. Be in Vegas Sunday morning, Jack. A 6:30 a.m. kickoff?
0: That's, we did not even talk about you.
1: Boys trip to Vegas this weekend. Two Metallica shows at the Sphere, playing golf twice, hanging out with you. It's gonna be a fun week for me.
0: And dinner with the Fat Jack on Wednesday. Exactly. Yeah. Guys, have a great week. Don't drink and drive. Everybody go out. Hope you win. If not, get signed up at FatJackSports.com. We will certainly be able to help. Until next week, for Brandon the Fat Jack, this has been the Fat Jack Sports Hour.
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9: 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Tyler Adams, T-Bag with you on this bye week for both schools, OU and OSU. Saturday morning, we got a lot to get into today, a lot of football talk, Thunder Media Days, OU and OSU practice reports, a whole bunch going on here at the lovely station of 98.1 FM, WWLS, Sports Animal. And before we get into that, you know what it is, 9:01, 9 a.m., 9:01, whatever time your clock reads, it's time for the weekend edition of your birthdays with your high Uncle Phil. Drunk Uncle Ron Spinozzi was out on vacation the last couple days, so your high Uncle Phil takes over for the week in addition of your birthdays here on the Morning Animals Week in Review.
10: We are the Morning Animals. It's Friday, October 2nd. Let's get right to it. 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
11: That's right, because it's my birthday. My birthday.
10: Today would be Friday, October 2nd, 2026. If you're celebrating anything of any significance, then a happy, happy to you. Gone but not forgotten. Johnny Cochran passed away in 2005. Otherwise, he would be celebrating a birthday. He was OJ's attorney, and he had his own catchphrase. If it doesn't fit, you must acquit. I'm sure you all remember that. Mahatma Gandhi would be celebrating a birthday today. He is also dead. Died in 1948. Mahatma means great soul, Carrie, in case you were wondering.
8: By the way, Johnny Cochran, the character based in Seinfeld that was based off of him, what was his name, the lawyer?
10: Oh, for a while after Seinfeld, he did commercials too, and I can't remember what the lawyer's name was in Seinfeld.
8: Curtis, you should know this.
7: Jackie.
6: somebody?
8: I think that's right. I think it
10: Jackie
8: was
10: something.
6: Jackie Moon? No, not no, Jackie no, Moon.
10: That's,
6: it was,
10: that's from Semi-Pro. Oh,
6: yeah, I mean, Google.
10: Yeah, you'll have to look that up.
6: Jackie Childs.
10: That's
8: yeah,
10: right.
8: Jackie Childs. One of my favorite episodes was when Kramer decided to turn his apartment into a cigar club. And his skin,
10: it turned to
8: his
10: leather.
8: Skin turned to leather. And Jackie Childs tried to sue the tobacco companies in his behalf because it made him disfigured his skin. Yeah.
10: Didn't he also burn himself with a cup of coffee? And that was how we met Jackie Childs?
8: Yes.
10: Okay.
8: The coffee was too hot. Yeah.
10: Right. Roy Horn, dead.
8: Which I think that happened in real life, too.
10: Oh, like, yeah, that's a real...
6: Johnny Cochran did?
10: No, but it's based on a real case.
8: Jackie Childs.
10: Where someone spilled McDonald's coffee on themselves and then sued McDonald's saying the coffee was way too hot.
6: Yes, I remember that.
8: Mahatma Gandhi, sorry.
10: Yeah, still dead. Roy Horn, also dead from Siegfried and Roy. He survived a white tiger attack, which is rare because white tigers are rare.
6: What was the fascination with Siegfried and Roy? I know they had tigers, but
10: they
6: like,
10: did magic.
8: They were like, what's the piano player's name with the Scott?
10: Liberace.
8: They were like the Liberace of tiger tamers.
10: Well, they were magicians.
8: Flamboyantly gay.
6: But they were most known for tigers, right? And being gay.
10: They never admitted to being gay, but they did live in a compound together with tigers. All sorts of animals.
6: And then basically their careers ended because they got bit by a tiger, right? Or no?
10: Well, yeah. No.
8: Well, the one got attacked by a tiger.
10: Yeah, Roy was attacked by one of his own tigers.
8: And then there was a whole cancel tiger culture, and then Tiger King happened during COVID.
10: And you rarely see tigers in magic acts anymore, so it really put a damper on that profession for a while. The great Stevie Ray Vaughan passed away in 1990. Today would have been his birthday.

0: Yes.
1: Why do you gotta play this song? You could play like some Little Wing or something.
0: I only get to play one song today because I have so much stuff, and I'm like, what song really gets people going?
1: Let's get some going at Roadhouse, the Double Deuce.
0: Hell yeah, let's start a fight.
2: Okay, let me ask you an honest question.
0: Yes.
2: For either of you guys who are the big music guys, what was the most popular? Not the one you like the most.
1: It's what the consumer likes.
2: Yeah, like the most played let me look. Song.
1: Here. I mean, it depends. If you're hardcore Stevie Vaughn.
2: I didn't say hardcore. I meant like, do most people know the best from his catalog? I love The Sky Is Crying, but that is not.
0: No, that's even, not.
2: It's way down there.
0: But it's a great song.
2: It is, but it's not a popular, like pop. Not popular.
0: Cold Shot was a big one.
1: It's not far off on that. I mean.
0: Pride and Joy. I think Pride and Joy might be the number one song of his.
2: You got a taste? You agree, Carrie?
1: Yes.
0: Because this really shows off his play.
2: Well, I think a lot of people do recognize this just in general.
1: I went to Spotify and Pride and Joy is his most played song by quite a ways. 234 million plays. Little Wing is second with 100 million. Texas Flood, Mary Had a Little Lamb, Booty Child. Crossfire is a really big one for a lot of people.
0: Little Cold Shot here.
1: Yeah.
0: Good. He died.
1: Lenny was a great song.
0: He died at Alpine Valley, Wisconsin, when his helicopter hit the side of it. They call it a mountain in Wisconsin, but it's really more of a hill that he hit.
1: So, he was leaving a music festival?
0: Right? Yeah, it was him. It was Eric Clapton, Buddy Guy. It was like a blues thing. And it's a venue that's north of Chicago, just over the border in Wisconsin. And during the winter, it is a ski resort. And then in the summer, they do outdoor concerts. And they still do them. It's a very popular venue in the Midwest.
1: A ski resort on a hill? It's not a mountain?
0: It's Wisconsin, man. Lots of snow. It's steep. People ski. What can I tell you?
1: Sounds like a mountain to me.
0: It's not a mountain. There's no mountains in Wisconsin that not like what we're used to.
1: Right. In Oklahoma, all the mountains that we have.
0: Listen, the Arbuckle Mountains are more mountainous than what's going on in Wisconsin.
2: I was waiting for somebody to fight today, and I didn't know it would be you and Carrie about mountains in Wisconsin.
0: There is another mountain called Rib Mountain in Wisconsin, but it's not a mountain.
3: I love getting on whenever like it's like winter times, like come skiing with me, and they're like out like one of those like hills in Wisconsin.
0: Yeah.
3: It's just like.
0: And then you look at Colorado and like, there's real skiing right there. Alive and well, as far as we know, young Bennett Carl Sturts, an American basketball player for the Oklahoma City Thunder of the National Basketball Association.
2: Thank you,
1: Phil.
2: Did you
1: make up that full name?
2: Is that really his middle name?
0: Yes,
2: Carl. Is that what Wikipedia
0: told? His real name
2: is Carl. I did not know he was Carl.
0: Middle name is Carl.
2: I saw Bennett Sturts 2 years ago now. The first time I ever saw him was at the NCAA tournament in Wichita. And he was playing for Drake before he went to Iowa and got a lot of money. And I thought, boy, this guy's really good, but he's really small. He's not an NBA. There's no way he's going to be an NBA player. And then he went to Iowa, was awesome. And I still said, he's not an NBA player. And now he's your Oklahoma City Thunder first round pick.
0: Look how dumb you are.
1: And then you met him at Media Day and you said, he's still not an NBA player.
2: Listen, here was my breakdown. I said this before I saw him at media. I saw him at their draft deal. That was the first time I saw them. I said, you're gonna see these guys, and Adai Mara is going to be taller than you think. And he's already super tall. And T-Bag ran into him the other day. You said what?
3: He's literally the biggest human I've ever seen in my life.
2: And you're going to say
1: Steven Adams?
3: I never saw Steven Adams.
2: He's taller.
3: In
2: He's taller.
3: Up close. How about up close? In person.
2: Steven Adams, Carrie, that's a good one as far as just mountain of a
1: massive
2: man.
1: Human being.
0: Yeah. He's big
2: Mara's
0: and tall.
2: Taller. He's just not as built as Steven Adams.
3: I was sitting right by Adai Mara for probably like a minute, and I realized that my eyes were like just right above his elbow. I was like, that's not cool.
2: But I was going to say, Bennett Sturts, you'll see him, you're like, He's smaller than I thought. Like, not what you would think an NBA player would look like, but I like his game.
0: Wish him a happy 23rd birthday.
2: I shall.
0: Noah Schnapp is 22, or is it Schnapp?
2: I think it's Schnapp. Is it Schnapp? Okay.
0: Schnapp or Schnapp, either way, he's 22. Will Byers on Stranger Things. Gets 22 now.
1: He was the one that got weird with him in the final season, right?
2: Okay, real quick, but I don't want to spoil
1: it. I haven't seen it.
2: Okay, Carrie, I was going to say, you haven't finished it yet, have you?
1: I don't have Netflix right now.
2: Do you need to borrow my password?
1: No, I mean, I'll get it.
2: As long as two people are watching it.
1: During the season, I don't have time for Netflix. If I really need to watch something, I'll just go to Amazon Prime.
2: Okay. You got to finish it. And I'll tell you this.
1: Some crap production.
2: I'll tell you this. People hated the last season. I actually liked the way they ended it. I really did.
1: Okay.
2: T-Bag tried to spoil it for me, but he didn't. It was fine. But I, Carrie, you should give it a shot.
1: I will.
2: Can I just give this public service announcement for a show that I know you guys watched? Phil, did you finish The Bear?
0: I did not finish The Bear.
2: See,
0: I'm sandbagging this last season.
2: People bailed. And Carrie, I know you're like two seasons behind. We finished it like a month ago. It was fantastic. And there's a bear birthday today, Phil.
0: The guy from The Bear is now in everything. He's going to be in everything.
2: Jeremy Allen White. Yeah, well, the girl, Sydney, who is, if you watch the show, you'll know, like, it's her birthday. Io Otterberry.
0: He's going to be in the sequel to The Social Network.
2: He is.
0: Yeah. He's a reporter.
2: He's the guy who kind of breaks. I don't know the whole plot, but it's about like
0: he breaks a story.
1: And that's an Aaron Sorkin movie.
0: Yes, it's an exact sequel to the movie. They just got a different guy playing.
2: It's the guy
0: Zuckerberg.
2: From Succession. Yeah. It's playing Mark Zuckerberg, and Jeremy Allen White is like the reporter who. What do you say? How do you?
0: He broke the story about all the internal goings on that were kind of weird at Facebook.
2: Right.
0: This is the bear.
2: I thought was great. Finish it off.
0: This is for Carrie.
4: Everybody.
0: Kevin Richardson of your Backstreet Boys.
1: So much better than NSYNC.
0: Is 55.
2: My wife will probably come down and hunt you down.
1: I mean, what
2: saying.
1: Do they have besides JT? Really?
5: Joey Fatone?
1: Give me a break.
0: Well, Justin Timberlake was a big deal.
1: I said JT.
2: You've offended my wife.
1: That's my
2: Will Smith moment.
0: From the world of baseball, Dave Winfield is 75 today.
1: Oh.
0: Hall of Famer.
2: He was
1: a bad
2: player. Carrie.
1: Yeah.
2: Also, the story about Dave Winfield, like he was a multi, he could have, Minnesota, right, I think, but he was a college baseball star.
1: And football player.
2: And football star, yeah. He could have done any of them.
1: I mean, that's my formative years of becoming a baseball fan. I mean, Dave Parker, Willie Stargell. I mean, Mike Schmidt, George Brett.
2: Yeah.
0: Ronnie Laws from Earth, Wind, and Fire is 76. He blows the saxophone. That's all the time we got for that. Lindsey Buckingham is 77. Guitar player, formerly of Fleetwood Mac.

0: I have become obsessed with Fleetwood Mac over the last 3 or 4 months.
1: I like hearing that.
2: That's all
0: the backstories between all their relationships and stuff.
3: Oh, God.
0: The Rumors albums.
3: It was like orgy in the middle of
0: yes,
3: the band.
0: That's why their music is so good because of it.
4: Okay, so.
3: Well, Stevie Nicks got brought in because she was dating.
1: It was a package deal. If he was going, she was going.
4: All right, so you did.
3: And they were a blues band before, you know.
1: Very much
3: they really became a pop band.
4: All right, so I'm going to ask the question again from the last two birthdays you've had. Most popular song for Fleetwood Mac and Earth, Wind, and Fire is what?
1: I would say anything off the Rumors album is the most popular song for Fleetwood Mac. I mean,
4: that Teabags,
1: I think. Go Your Own Way became, had two lives. There's also Don't Stop.
0: Yeah,
1: thinking about what's
3: the song? So good.
4: What's the song with
0: Silver Springs,
4: the Ocean Spray TikTok?
1: Oh, I forget which one that was.
0: The what?
3: That's
4: you know the TikTok,
1: the dude on the
4: and he got an endorsement deal out of it.
1: Yeah, he was drinking Ocean.
3: It's Dreams, right?
1: Maybe.
0: Oh yes. Yeah, I know what you're talking. Yeah, it was Dreams.
4: But Earth, Wind, and Fire,
0: or Rihanna.
4: Earth, Wind, and Fire. I think it's
3: Rihanna. Wasn't Rihanna. It was Dreams.
0: It was Dreams, Gary. You're right.
4: You played
3: the
4: Shining
3: Chain.
4: Star?
3: I think the Chain's my favorite.
0: The Chain's my favorite.
4: Chain's a good one.
1: Played
4: Shining Star. I think September.
1: I think you're right about that.
3: I mean, yeah, Landslide is really popular.
0: Landslide's in my top. Before I even became obsessed with Fleetwood, Landslide's in my top 10.
1: Tommy Lee from Motley Crue is 64. I'm running out of time here, people.
4: We had two different discussions.
1: Well, you want to talk about your favorite Motley Crue song next?
4: All right,
1: Don McLean. Celebrate American Pie.
4: Bill, it's okay if you don't get to everything. It's okay if you don't get to everything.
3: Yeah, you don't have to do everything.
1: Sting is 75.
4: Bill.
3: Wait. No, you're playing the wrong stuff. This is Curtis's wedding music.
1: I know. I figured this was his wedding song. If you love
3: someone,
1: set it free.
4: Everybody knows my wedding song, Phil.
1: Okay.
4: Everybody that went to it. Carrie doesn't because he didn't.
3: I know it, and I didn't go.
1: Some dude from the Human League. His birthday. Some chick from The Sopranos.
4: Phil, it's okay
1: her birthday.
4: To stop for a second. slow down.
1: Some chick from Game of Thrones who walked naked through the streets. It's her birthday.
5: Cersei.
1: Yeah.
4: Cersei Kane. Lannister.
1: Mm-hmm. No Doubt Girl. It's her birthday.
3: Gwen Stefani.
1: That's her.
0: Oklahoma resident.
1: Hey, on this day, something million years
4: ago,
1: some dude from Grateful Dead got arrested. There.
0: Jerry?
1: No.
3: Bob? For not understanding melodies? Melodies
0: or hey, Carrie.
1: Or a chorus?
0: Careful now.
1: All right, it is time for our trivia. Good for 29 seconds of your favorite song.
4: No, you were playing
0: Happy Birthday,
4: like,
0: Alison Becker.
4: Everybody gets like 5 seconds because that's all you're playing right now.
1: It's time for trivia. If you answer this correctly, you'll get 29 seconds of your favorite song. 29 seconds of paradise with the Morning Animals. 21 years ago today, the year was 2005. The very first NFL game outside the United States was played. The Arizona Cardinals beat the San Francisco 49ers 31-14. Where was that game played? 405-900-WWLS. If you know the answer, call now.
0: And don't call now because we already have a winner. Congratulations to Greg from Oklahoma City who said Shawnee. That is correct. Greg is correct. Hey, coming up next, we will do, let's see here. What should we do? OU, Thunder, OSU. We might do some message board posts at Carrie Murdoch Reads. That's good stuff. Next on the Morning Animals Weekend Review.
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15: 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May I have another?
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0: 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Tyler Adams, T-Bag with you. And Kerry Murdoch will tell you that all is going well in Norman. And his YouTube, message board, Spotify post, all of it, his tweets, Twitter, all of it is getting some rational takes, we'll say. Some very rational takes. Or irrational. Depends how you want to look at it. I view him as rational. What do you want me to say? Kerry Murdoch will read those for you. Right here, right now, on the Morning Animals Week in Review. 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
3: Hi, Phil.
1: Hi, Kerry. How are you?
3: It's good to talk to you.
1: It's nice talking to you.
16: I wasn't going
1: to
16: speak until you two spoke. I didn't feel like you. I didn't feel like you two have gotten enough you time yet today.
3: I know we really haven't.
16: No.
3: Are you in that place where you're? I don't know. You're mad because you're not on vacation anymore. Or are you?
1: I don't do that.
3: To where you feel refreshed.
1: I don't get mad when I get bad or depressed. I had a buddy who used to get depressed all the time after he got home from vacation.
16: Maybe he hated his job.
1: He did.
16: Right. Yeah, I mean, I understand that'd be tough, but you know, when you wake up in the morning, you go play.
1: Yeah, the hardest part...
16: Coming back here and being mad about it,
3: you know,
16: it's
3: how
16: like,
3: I
16: come
3: avoid
16: on.
3: That? I don't go on vacation.
1: Well...
0: That's pretty good.
1: That's not an option for me. I cannot exist without vacations.
3: Yeah, you're soft.
1: I am. And
16: Gary,
1: gentle.
16: Gary, let me ask you this question, and it's something I've been asked a bunch of times about you. Like, when OU football's really, really good, I'm going to know your football is really, really bad. It's great for business here on the Sports Animal because people are either happy or they're sad and there's rage. And so for you, does it actually make you busier doing what you do when they're horrible as they are right now? Does it make
3: you? Yeah,
16: does it,
3: because you have to plan like, okay, what's next? What are we doing next? Like, you know, you can lose the fan base and they can just have apathy and not care. So basically right now we're like, okay, if this continues to go south, like, and I think, you know, like Brent, like he's in a situation, like, I think he's got to be mindful of that too. Like, you got to start firing people. You got, you know, if it gets to a point where it's really bad, like it was in 2024 when after Texas they had to fire Seth Luttrell, it's like at some point you lose the fan base if you don't show them like you're mad, basically. It's almost like a, not a pattern, but it's just like something you have to do. Otherwise, you know, no one cares anymore. It's in, I'm not saying they
0: lose. If you don't care, I don't care kind of thing.
3: Well, look at T-Bag, you know, he is now overcompensating for the fact that he had so much apathy for the last few years.
0: Yeah,
4: you're saying he's doing too much.
3: He is doing too much.
0: Rightfully so.
3: Absolutely.
0: Rightfully so.
16: Bunch saved
3: he has
16: up.
3: Them winning the national championship.
0: Thoughts crossed my mind.
4: Hey, Andy Staples has him in the playoff, Kerry.
3: I know. I would like you to calm down a little, though.
0: Not going to happen.
16: All right, so getting back to you had Isaiah Satania yesterday. I mean, obviously you had to ask him some hard questions about, you know, the state of the team and things like that. And there's no one who can give you a clear answer other than the fact that that offensive line is just nothing can be good on offense unless you have some semblance of a good offensive line. So, I mean,
3: can I read you? This is the thing. Like, we have so many different outlets that we, we produce content for.
16: Mm-hmm.
3: Like, we have a message board, and you guys have seen the message board genius accounts. Like, the message board is probably the tamest, although the most, you know,
4: bizarre also.
3: Well, Curtis, stop.
4: At times.
3: Stop, because it can be bizarre. The message board is nothing compared to, like, I rank it like this. Message board, number one most, I don't know, I don't want to say, like, educated fan base, but probably, yeah, you know, least crazy. Like, it's crazy, but it's not as crazy as, like, Twitter. I'd put Twitter at number two. And Twitter's, it's being overtaken by AI slop, which I don't like.
4: Yeah,
3: it's
4: stupid.
3: And then number three to me are YouTube comments.
4: Mm-hmm.
3: And number four are Spotify comments. Spotify comments are off the rails insane sometimes.
4: Like, we're like more insane than
3: Than YouTube.
4: I'm just picking a message board genius when the one about Barry Switzer bringing him back to run the offense. Like, is it that like crazier than that type of stuff?
3: Say that again.
4: The one that was on your board, the message board genius screenshot of some guy's plan. He was. I'm serious here, guys. Barry Switzer,
3: bring him back
4: to run the offense.
3: No, that's just a guy that's gonna die soon. That, you know, has lost. Oh, you know, I mean, he wants Barry Switzer to be the offensive coordinator. I mean,
1: he must be.
4: He said he was all serious.
3: That guy is old.
17: Right.
1: How to get on a message board?
3: Here's what YouTube. Here's one from YouTube that I thought was particularly funny. I sent it to the group last night. He said, "I'm so tired of hearing about there are moments with John Mateer." All caps. Stop it! When I was an addict, there was moments where I was lucid and completely under control. The other times, I would have cut off my big toe for a pill.
17: Mm-hmm.
3: You can't put me in charge of a Fortune 500 company. And John Mateer can't be the starting quarterback at the University of Oklahoma.
17: That's an outstanding analogy.
1: That's a very self-aware person.
17: That's a great analogy. Because listen,
3: I was an addict,
17: when I was not on whatever it is, fill in the blank that I was on,
1: the dope,
17: I was good to go. But then again, you know, every now and then I'd steal a police car and lead people on a three-state chase.
1: I cannot run a Fortune 500 company.
4: I don't want you to identify that guy, Kerry, but you can tell that guy's been in some dark places.
17: Yeah.
3: Yes.
17: And John Mateer put him back there enough so that he had to write that.
1: When your first thought is, when I was an addict.
17: Right.
1: When you start your paragraph with that.
4: But the good, if this guy, though, can get through the John Mateer season that we're having, then he can get through anything.
17: That's why I announced.
3: Also, would you like another one?
18: Sober.
4: I would.
1: Yeah, I hope it starts with when I was an addict.
3: I have begun like screenshotting some of the best.
17: All right.
1: When I was a murderer.
3: This one, from YouTube. No, this was Spotify. This is Spotify. This is how crazy it gets. He said, "Hi, Kerry, big fan, but I like the previous format of this episode." The episode did not change. Same format. "This week's episode seemed different in format." It wasn't. "Also, all I see Bill Biedenbaugh doing during games is chew tobacco and have his headset on. Meanwhile, Chavis and Kirby Smart are coaching their players during commercial breaks and every moment they get. Bill Biedenbaugh should not be allowed any nicotine or tobacco until we win a game. Maybe that'll get him going to teach O-line their assignments. Arbuckle needs to call plays that players can understand execute."
17: All right. So I like taking away
3: take away
17: tobacco.
3: Bill Beatonbo's nicotine unless they win.
17: I will tell you this much.
4: Can you ask that to Brent Wednesday? Just say, could you do this?
17: From the time that I was the idiot sideline reporter, I can just tell you, an offensive line coach, Mark Mangino, scared the entire offensive line, scared me standing behind him, and scared people six rows deep. That's in his coaching style. Yes, I don't know if Bill Beatonbo, if that's his style or not, but... Mark Mangino was the most animated, and he was on a staff of animated coaches, mind you. I mean, he had Brent, Jonathan, he had Mike, and Mark Mangino was crazier than all of them combined. He was crazy.
3: Yeah, that's accurate.
4: Kerry,
17: I loved him. He was my favorite.
4: We were talking earlier, and you were talking about at some point Brent might have to make some changes to show people that he cares, whatever. Yeah, I'm paraphrasing what you said, but earlier we said, well, clearly – it's not happening before the Texas game because that would have happened Sunday. Like, you're not getting that pound of flesh right now. So you're going to be going through it the next couple of weeks and hope it turns around. And if not, maybe the pound of flesh comes after Texas. But it isn't going to happen now because they would have already done it if they were going to do something.
3: Yeah. No, you can't get into game week and change coaches mid-game week. So,
16: Kerry, very early this morning.
3: And that's what usually happens on Sundays when it happens.
16: I announced it can't get any worse. I officially announced it can't get any worse.
18: Can only go
16: and I'm telling you something, it can't get any worse. Although I said that twice on Saturday while watching John Mathier, both times I was foolishly wrong. But as of right now, it can't get any worse. So nothing but up.
1: All right. One thing that I always forget to tell you guys is that I'm here for Secure Pavement.
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19: Ryan Radke here from Sunday Night Football on Westwood One. 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
12: 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WWLS, the Sports Animal. Tyler Adams, T-Bag with you. We got a couple hot seat coaches out there. Shane Beamer being one of them, former OU assistant coach who... I locked South Carolina this week. They are favorites at home against Kentucky. And you look at that. Why is South Carolina favorites? They suck. Exactly. Vegas is telling you exactly why they're favorites. So I did lock South Carolina in that desperate coach, Shane Beamer. And you'll hear here that they had a great week of practice. They had a great week of practice. So all's well in Columbia, South Carolina. So we'll talk some hot seat coaches here on the Morning Animals Week interview. Hour number two dedicated to OU, OSU, and Thunder.
13: Welcome. Happy Wednesday, September 30th. Hey, you're going to get some rain today. Could be a lot of it. Don't drown, turn around.
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0: and all that stuff. Rain and thunderstorms, 85 for a high. Thunderstorms tomorrow, 79 for the high, and then cloudy on Friday, 71 for a high. It is 77, and there's rain in parts of the metro.
1: Get out and dancing if you can. It's been a minute.
0: I don't see any lightning. But, you know, don't take my word for it. Check for yourself. Currently, did I say it's 77 and raining?
1: You did indeed.
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2: All right, we were looking at OU's schedule earlier and looking ahead to games that they could win, that they could be favored in, and some more likely than others. I think one of them, in fact, I don't think it's a question, the one game left on their schedule that you say above others that Vegas would give OU the best chance of winning would be South Carolina.
1: Man, you want to talk about one of the weirdest stories. Before last season, coming into it, Lenaris Sellers was all the rage. I mean, he was just that dude. Everybody's like, man, this dude can play. The rise of Shane Beamer, South Carolina football, they seem to be just on a roll right now. And then to have the season they had last year, and then they thought, okay, maybe he can rally. He can come back. Got off to a decent start this season, and then it's just not working out down there right now.
2: Well, Lenaris Sellers is just –
1: He was so good.
2: He was. He
1: was so good.
3: He was a Heisman favorite going into
1: right.
3: last year.
2: He was up there, yeah. But he has not had a good couple of years. But it's going pretty poor at South Carolina. Shane Beamer had to suspend his best player, Dylan Stewart. Who's,
1: happened in that? There was a punch thrown?
3: He punched a guy right in the face.
1: His teammate or the opposition?
3: The Alabama player.
2: Yeah. Oh, and then he wouldn't leave the field.
4: And then he
2: right?
4: wouldn't leave the field. He was walking off the field. He was back talking his coaches.
1: Oh, not good.
4: Destroyed his draft stock.
2: So much like with OU, their first two games, fool's gold. They beat Kent State 57-0. Remember that game in game one when OU won easily and you're thinking, all right, things are looking up. And then they beat Towson 45-9.
1: Oh, no, the old artist formerly known as Towson State. That's in Baltimore.
2: Right. So they're off to a good start, and then they played Mississippi State. And then they had a tough battle, and Kamario Taylor was great. And they lost by a touchdown. They lost by 7 points. And then they got drilled against Alabama. And now you just see, like, OU schedule, you see, okay, this could be a snowball effect because you got some really tough teams coming up. And fans, as much as he's a likable guy, and I do believe – Kerry, I think most people know you liked him. I mean, people that knew him say he's a really good guy, Shane Beamer, when he was here.
3: Oh, yeah, yeah.
2: But having talked to my South Carolina people, they like him. They want him out. And it's
3: there have been some fire Beamer chants at their last home game.
2: Yeah, they've had a lot of that. Phil, there's a couple clips here. He was at his press conference yesterday. One was about how the season's going, not the part about practice, but the other one. Shane Beamer was asked about how things are going, and it's the growing angst among the fan base is palpable.
5: There seems to be a growing contingent of fans that feel like they're hearing the same excuses for losses and feel frustrated with that. What do you have to say to those fans?
6: I would say I'm frustrated too, because I see a lot of the issues on Saturday that we need to get corrected, and we need to coach better and perform better.
1: I mean, just imagine your job, though. I mean, guys, you go up there and behind the pump, you understand it comes with the territory, but to have somebody say, seems to be a growing contingent of people who are tired of hearing your crap.
3: very well asked question.
1: And he handled it. Instead of him saying, you know what, those people just don't understand or being defensive or something like that, he goes, I get it. Me too.
2: Yes. Now, he does get pretty defensive here. And this is when I heard this, I thought, okay, this sounds like something I heard in Norman not too long ago also. Phil, can you roll clip number two?
6: You ask the question, people get tired of hearing about the wrong thing. Well, guess what? We had a hell of a practice today. We had a hell of a practice. You know what? So you get tired of hearing that, I'm sorry. You're going to keep hearing it, but we got some freaking awesome young men that went out there today, practiced their butts off with a ton of energy, and they hurt too.
1: But in your detractor's defense, coach, you're practicing against you.
2: He
1: you should have success,
2: right?
1: Because you're not any good.
2: So my buddy was like, yeah, we hear about practice all the time. Like, we don't have, and I love the memes. They're like, hey, practice rankings. South Carolina ranked number one this week in the country. Like, I heard that last as after the New Mexico game.
1: He did such a good job in that first part too. For him to just like saying, yeah. Now I'm going to get defensive. Now I'm going to fight back. Is like, no, just don't do that.
2: Listen, after OU beat New Mexico, Brent and Arbuckle both said, yeah, we had a great week of practice. You know, you've got to put it on the field. Like, and fans are just tired of hearing about practice. I mean, you want good practice, but mm-hmm.
3: I think they were
2: anything.
3: Saying it surprised us because right. we thought we did so well. You know, we thought we had such great practice.
2: And Beamer's telling you ahead of time, we had a good practice. So if we suck, mm-hmm. I'm just telling you we had good practice. And that's great, but it doesn't
3: yeah,
2: mean anything.
3: A totally different. Yeah.
1: Preparation was great. Execution, yeah. not good.
2: Yeah. No, listen, I mean, it's just that fans don't want to hear about practice when you're getting your ass kicked.
1: No, they don't want to hear about anything. But I do love the question asked. There's a growing contingent of people they're just sick of your crap.
2: I'll say
6: ask
2: this.
6: The question, people get tired of hearing about the wrong.
5: Seems to be a growing contingent of fans that feel like they're hearing the same excuses for losses and feel frustrated with that. What do you have to say to those fans?
2: Well, nothing.
0: Oh, did you want to hear the rest?
1: At first, I'm going to agree with you, then I'm going to turn on you.
6: I would say I'm frustrated too because I see a lot of the issues on Saturday that we need to get corrected, and we need to coach better and perform better.
2: So we're going to kind of get a good look to OU's next opponent after Texas is Kentucky. South Carolina plays Kentucky this weekend. If they lose that game at home, it's going to get bad because then they go to Florida. They got Tennessee coming to town. They got the OU game.
3: You don't get a lot of breaks. You don't get a lot of, you know, there's not a lot of rum-dums.
2: They might be looking at, like, if you're South Carolina, you're looking at, yeah, OU's winnable, A&M's winnable, all Arkansas's right. winnable. Those are their three games in a row.
1: They're trying to salvage their season right now.
2: And they get, at the end of the year, they get Georgia and then their annual game against Clemson. So I think fans are seeing this could
3: be. And
2: you
3: know what?
2: Ugly.
3: I mean, like, that's a program that went through a lot of change after last year, too. I mean, they fired their offensive line coach in the middle of the year. Got rid of Mike Shula, their offensive coordinator. He wasn't any good. But they still have issues. I mean, their quarterback is still struggling. Like,
2: Kendall Briles, South Carolina's offensive coordinator?
3: Yes.
2: Yeah.
3: Mm-hmm. He's got a good track record.
2: Yeah, he does. Yeah. And But again,
3: that's a program in the SEC, had massive offensive line issues, had a quarterback issue. Like, it's very similar to what Oklahoma's
2: a quarterback who carry similarly they're paying a lot of money to because yeah. he was highly thought of just 2 years ago, and they're kind of stuck with him. And again, it's not like
3: you
2: they
3: have
2: can just
3: to be
2: go
3: good
2: the
3: on the
2: guy.
3: Offensive line, and you have to be good at quarterback in the SEC.
2: That's a good way to put it.
3: You don't have to be a Heisman winner, you just have to be good. Like,
2: yeah,
4: football's an easy sport to figure out, isn't it?
1: Hey, listen. Go look at Georgia's quarterback's numbers from last week. He wasn't spectacular in any way. He had a touchdown and a pick, but the other team's quarterback was spectacularly horrible three times. The rest of the game, again.
3: And they couldn't run the football.
1: And they did those
3: things. Georgia did run the football.
1: Yeah, they did run the ball, all right. I mean, they only had 300 yards total offense for the day.
2: Yeah, so, it didn't matter.
1: But
3: there's nothing spectacular about what Georgia did offensively.
1: He only gave the ball to the other team one time.
3: You go into a game against a capable SEC team and you don't have an offensive line and you don't have a quarterback, you don't have a chance.
2: Well, and Matera essentially gave them two touchdowns. One, he literally did, and the other one, you know, he set them up for it. So, like, you just handed them 14 points. Michigan, he handed them a touchdown. I know they didn't score off the pick, but they scored right after. Like that, that's you literally giving the.
1: It's tough to spot a people team. It's tough to spot teams' points. I don't care where you're playing, but in the SEC, it's kind of tough. Especially when you don't have the ability to come back. You don't have an explosive enough offense to come back and, you know, make up for that.
2: Stop turning.
3: T-Bag
2: the ball
3: is
2: over.
3: So happy right now. He's just thinking. I got a quarterback.
1: It's so good to
3: I
1: be
3: got
1: you
3: an
1: right
3: offensive
1: now.
3: Line.
1: You got the Bears.
4: You got the Bears.
1: He's got
4: OU.
1: Whatever.
4: Packers suck.
1: Yeah.
4: OU struggling.
1: Packers could rally this.
4: Thunder basketball.
1: Oh, no, you're happy about the Packers being suck. Bad. That's exactly right.
4: Jordan loves ass.
2: Phil, what did you think of what did he just say? He said
1: heard,
2: it really quickly.
1: He wasn't talking about a body
0: Jordan
1: part.
0: Jordan loves ass.
1: I just love the fact that the word ass is now used as something different than a body
0: and
1: part.
0: I am with Jordan.
2: He did say it really fast. It didn't sound like I was wondering what you were hearing.
1: I like the fact that it's used as a word to describe someone's performance now.
4: My favorite one is hot ass.
1: Yeah.
4: Yeah. That's when they're really bad.
3: Oh, by the way, I got a notification last night from Yahoo News that about Borg use being on the rise and how concerned people are right now.
1: Borg?
0: Oh, you know Borg.
4: The Blackout Range Gallery.
1: I know it from Star Trek The Next Generation.
0: No.
1: Are we talking about Locutius?
0: No.
2: Or Bjorn.
4: The Blackout Rage Gallon, Spinozzi. The water jug where you pour out half the water, put vodka in there.
3: Okay.
4: Yeah. With me,
3: people just think you're walking around with a water jug.
1: It's on the rise.
0: And Yahoo
3: you're really
0: News
3: blackout
0: is,
3: drunk.
0: Is just catching on now.
4: I started Borg in about 2017.
2: Okay,
1: you need a
3: he was
1: t-shirt.
3: A trendsetter.
2: What? Okay.
1: Old school
2: what is,
1: Borg.
2: What is
0: okay?
2: Borg?
0: You take half.
4: We've talked about this so much.
3: We have talked about it like at least three times.
2: You know what? And I vaguely remember us talking, but I can't remember.
4: You get a gallon of water.
2: All right,
4: and then you dump half of it out. Put a 750 of vodka in there.
2: Okay,
4: and then you get Mio. And you squirt Mio in there.
2: What is Mio?
4: Like the flavored electrolytes.
2: Oh, okay, like the liquid IV.
1: Really
2: stuff.
1: Helps
3: yeah.
1: with
3: the little water. The little things.
2: Squeeze
3: bottles.
2: Yeah. Okay.
4: And then you just drink it.
0: That is.
2: Is it good? Or are you just doing it
0: no,
2: for the fun?
0: No, no way. Good. It could be good.
2: Well, that's what I was wondering. Like, why?
0: It's watered down vodka. Okay, you're drinking a half a gallon of it.
2: Why are you doing it?
4: When you're like 17, 18, 19, doing this before you're like.
1: It's a cheap drunk.
4: Drinker,
1: it's a cheap you
4: get,
1: drunk.
4: We used to get like vanilla brunettes and put it in there to make it more flavorful.
0: Ugh.
4: Oh my god! I don't know how god. We used to do that.
0: What
3: you put the entire Mio in there?
4: The worst hangover I ever had. I drank a bottle of Mad Dog 2020 and then went into a Borg. And I was 19 years old. I've never had a hangover in my life up to this point. I used to just be able to wake up and be fine. I was in bed the entire next day.
2: Was this on your cruise when
4: no,
2: you got
4: this was,
2: wheeled
4: this
2: off?
4: No, this was my freshman year.
0: It's like, why would he bring a thing of Mio or Mad Dog on a cruise? He's drinking for free.
2: I don't know.
1: Because it's cheaper than cruise drink.
4: No, I was 16 on that cruise when this happened.
2: God, he got wheeled off in a wheelchair from a cruise when he was 16.
3: Were you a pledge then?
4: For the cruise? No, I was in high school for the
3: cruise. No, when you had the hangover.
4: I wasn't a pledge.
3: Okay.
4: I remember this was like the week after spring break. It was like the first like Darty day, you know, where you can go outside. And I remember I was like, yeah, I'll drink a bottle of Mad Dog 2020 for breakfast. It sounds great.
0: So I had a friend who drank Mad Dog. And we were actually at his cousin's sorority house crashing on the floor at the University of Illinois. And in the middle of the night, they had a white carpeted floor.
4: Wait, you were sleeping on a sorority
0: floor?
4: They let you come in to sleep in a. It's a big no-no for men to enter.
0: Maybe
4: sorority.
0: It wasn't a sorority, but
2: it was not a sorority.
4: Yeah,
3: that would never would have happened.
4: Ted Bundy ruined that.
0: Okay,
2: you would have been canceled so fast.
0: We were on someone's floor, and they had a white carpet, and I watched him get up on all fours. And just throw up all that purple Mad Dog onto this white carpet. And I'm thinking, that's never coming out. Ever, ever, ever.
3: I've had one of those nights. Not me personally, but I've been with a group of friends where we partied all night and stayed at a girl's house. We woke up the next morning and one of us had just puked all over her carpet.
0: Yeah, we actually left that morning and didn't say anything. And just, I'm like, well, his cousin's definitely going to be giving him a call because that is a mess. We are the Morning Animals. It is Wednesday, September 30th. Rain in the forecast. It could be a lot of it. So just be aware of that. You know, don't drown. Turn around. That's what they tell you. Please.
7: 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It's an SEC showdown in Knoxville. Tennessee came up short against top-ranked Texas in its conference opener. Now, the Vols look to bounce back as the 3-1 Auburn Tigers come to town.
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22: 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It is hour number two of the Morning Animals Week in Review in the final hour, and we're going to dedicate this to some OSU talk right now, OU talk next, and Thunder talk to wrap it up as Thunder have started training camp. And I can't go into too much of a rant. Already did that yesterday. The Board of Regents at OSU, just stop. Just stop, please. The whole fan base wants you to stop. No one wants what you guys are trying to do. My goodness. My goodness. Stop getting in the way of what is a good thing right now, okay? Just leave it alone. Leave it alone. Leave it alone. I did have to edit this OSU practice report because I might have said some stuff that might, may or may not, who's to say, had to get dumped from the radio. So if you hear a little weird edit more towards the end, that's where it comes from. So, yeah, sorry about that, Phil.
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23: You know, it was a learning curve for us all, and I've been really proud of the way that that we responded. Now my job now is, right, is to keep this momentum building, and you know, because this is a humbling game, right? You humble yourself or this game will humble you in a hurry. And so, you know, we can't, during a bye week, listen to everybody telling us how good we are and we've arrived, because, you know, I'll pull up that Tulsa tape and tell them otherwise.
2: All right, that was Eric Morris on with Mark and Kale earlier this week here on the Sports Animal. Scott Wright with the OSU Practice Report. There's some other good off-week topics we'll get into here in a second, Scott, but I do want to talk about the football team and Eric Morris. And, you know, I'm watching that Tulsa game last night, and a tough loss for Tulsa, and I keep coming back to this question, Scott. How did OSU lose to Tulsa? After what we've seen the last couple of weeks, like, that's still a head scratcher to me. What about you?
24: I don't know that we'll ever figure that one out. It really doesn't make sense. You know, I haven't gone back and watched the game all that closely. Although it sounds like Eric Morris has, the way he talks about it, but you know, I think that they hadn't fully opened the playbook yet. You know, I think they kind of got. You know, you had the Jacob Sexton injury that I think kind of got in some guys' heads. You know, I just think it was a bunch of little things that kind of piled up on them, and you know, I don't think they handled the heat as well as they hoped they would. Just a lot of little things that continue to pile up, and they just could not get out of their own way that day.
3: Scott, coming out of West Virginia, just looking at the scope of the Big 12 right now. I don't know, if you had a power ranking, where would you put OSU in the Big 12 power rankings right now?
24: I vote in the one that we do for 24/7 sports, and I've got them at number 5 right now. So, you know, I really think they're in that range based on what they've shown to this point. You know, I think the top three is pretty set in some order of, you know, BYU, Texas Tech, Utah. And then after that, I think it gets pretty wide open. And, you know, I think Oklahoma State is right there in that next mix to step in. You know, we'll see what happens here in a couple of weeks when they go down to Houston. I think, you know, my poll right now, that's 4 and 5, Houston and Oklahoma State. So we'll see what happens. But I think they're in that range.
4: Let's talk about it, Scott. What's going on?
24: Fire away.
4: What's going on with the Board of Regents and Chad Weiberg? What's going on? Why are they trying to ruin a good thing? Why are they trying to ruin the happiness? What's going on?
24: It's definitely a mess. You know, you go back to the end of 2024, and you had this whole big thing where the Regents call this emergency meeting. They're trying to get Mike Gundy out, and you know, that number one is kind of where all of this started. Number two, it feels very much like that. It's disorganized. It's you know, bad PR. Just all of it is really a mess. But here's what it is: there's a group of Regents and some donors who are who have been displeased with Weiberg going all the way back to that 2024 situation when they thought Gundy should have been fired. You know, and this is just kind of carried on from there. There's, you know, from their vantage point, they think that his fundraising is subpar. And they feel like they can do better. Obviously you had the whole thing last year with his contract where he worked for months without a contract. And, you know, this was all going on throughout all of that time as well. You know, this movement to try to get him out from just a few people. So this has just continued. And, you know, with the new contract that he agreed to last year, there were, you know, some certain markers that he had to hit consistently over and over again, you know, in terms of financial growth and budget and those sorts of things. So, you know, it opened him up to a situation like this where they can go and find something that he, you know, didn't meet a certain number or whatever it is and have the ability to fire him. So they are certainly trying to do that. And Ren Baker at West Virginia is number one on their list as far as who they want to bring in to replace him. So, you know, that'll be the next page of this. If it, you know, once this one turns, and I don't think anything happens today, we'll see. But, you know, there are some key players in all of this who, because it is the bye week for the football team, are, you know, have things planned in real life and, you know, aren't going to be around to make something like this come together on a Friday. So, I think this is going to drag on through the weekend and into next week is my gut feeling.
4: So these are my words. These are my words, not yours words. It just sounds like that there's a couple of power ego maniacs in the Board of Regents that are butthurt about what happened in December 24th or in December of 24 when Chad Weiberg decided not to fire the legendary coach Mike Gundy after one bad season when he's a reigning Big 12 Coach of the Year, goes to the Big 12 Championship, wins the final bedlam. They decide maybe that's not the best idea because he has a $25 million buyout. Let's get that buyout down to $15 million and give him one last shot. So they ended up saving money at the end of the day, and they're mad at Chad Weiberg for fundraising when everyone is operating in a negative right now because that's a day and age of NIL in college sports, and they're mad at Chad Weiberg because he has hit home runs at every hire up to this point, with the exception being Steve Lutz, which we will find out this season how good of a hire that was or not. So it just sounds like that there's some butthurt maniacs of Board of Regents that can't get
3: twice.
4: Over
3: I
4: something
3: made your point.
4: That can't get over something that happened 2 years ago. What a joke. What a joke, Board of Regents. What a joke. Get over yourselves.
2: Is there a question there?
4: No, that's just my two cents.
3: My question is, how dare you?
2: Okay.
0: There was no question.
2: Hold on. Scott, would you like to address any of his thoughts?
24: Those were Teabag's words.
4: Those were my words.
24: Very, very clear to point out. There absolutely is a power struggle and some dysfunction at the top of all of this between athletic administration, President Hess and the Board of Regents. The leadership right now, it felt like they had kind of gotten on the same page after, once you got past the Gundy stuff and all of that. It felt like they had aligned better and were realizing that wasn't the case at all.
3: Let me ask you this.
5: Oh my God.
3: did President Hess, did it become a situation where like he started dipping his, putting his nose in athletic affairs because of the Gundy thing? And maybe now he is kind of, kind of imposing his will a little bit in this area.
24: I think that's possible. I don't know that for certain, but it certainly feels like that is a possibility. I think that, based on the way that everyone sort of anticipated that he would handle things, they expected him to be a little bit more of a silent observer of what was going on in athletics, and I think maybe he's been more involved than people had anticipated. So I do think that is, a possibility. He's a very smart guy, and he understands what sports means to the university. But just the way that this has all transpired has really, they have not been able to align the leadership the way that, a university needs to be aligned.
2: Scott, so first of all, this is odd timing. I guess I would ask, would you agree with that, given that you're four games into the football calendar before you get to all the other sports, and your biggest hire you will make is hiring a football coach, and right now looks like a complete home run? And I get the fundraising aspect of it, but wouldn't you think if this were to happen and they shake it up, and I know you mentioned Ren Baker and he's an Oklahoma State guy, he's got connections. Would that be a sign of, would there be trouble maybe with Eric Morris going forward? Like knowing that the guy who hired him is being pushed out.
24: It certainly sends a message to your coaches. I think that's absolutely part of this. To quickly address the timing of it, there's two things that I think have impacted all of this. Number one, Ren Baker is the guy that they want, and his name has been mentioned in connection with the Michigan job. I don't think he's really looking at that. I don't think he wants to go to Michigan, even though I think there would be really good money there compared to what he's making. But I think that sparked a little bit of this, and every year the Regents have one football road trip that they go on and sort of as a retreat. And that was the West Virginia game. And so they were all together and probably had lots of time to sit around and talk about things. And so, I think that's part of the things that have led to the timing of this, which is, I agree, very bizarre with the way things are going right now. So,
3: you know how people do the, like, I'm going to tell my kids one day, this is this and that, like, I'm going to tell my kids one day that this is all because of OSU hockey.
2: You're touching a nerve with T-Bag. T-Bag, do you have any other questions you want to ask on this?
22: No, I just got a lot of statements, but I'm not going to waste anybody's time.
0: I was going to say, there's no question.
22: Get over yourself, Board of Regents. You're not in charge like that. That is not your job as Board of Regents.
2: Ren Baker, who, again, you brought up, he was at North Texas as he was the athletic director there. Did he hire Eric Morris, or was that, did they not overlap?
24: They just barely miss each other, like within a few weeks. Baker, I believe, was already on the way out and he stepped aside for the hiring process of the next football coach.
2: Okay. Because I would have thought, well, that's kind of a natural relationship there. But anyway.
0: You owe me a pizza, I've decided. Anytime I have to hit the dump button on any one of you guys, I'm getting a free pizza.
22: I had a hit on Spinozzi while you're gone.
2: Oh yeah, he dropped a good one.
0: Oh, God, I don't even want to know.
2: No, you don't. Scott, your T&W Tire Lock of the Week.
0: Can you do it without swearing?
2: Yeah.
24: I will do my best. I'm going with a Big 12 team that I think is maybe the best team in the league right now. I'm going with the BYU Cougars.
3: Ooh. Well, I hope you don't need a credential to TCU anytime soon, because they're probably going to pull it after this. Scott Wright, your T&W Tire Lock of the Week is the BYU Cougars at -6.5 over the TCU Horned Frogs.
5: I am a lineman for the county.
0: Scott, as always, we appreciate you giving us a almost profanity-free
3: fault.
0: Yeah, no, it's not your fault. Practice report. We look forward to talking to you on Monday.
24: Absolutely. We'll see you guys.
0: All right, you take care. We are the Morning Animals. 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
22: 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WWLS Sports Animal. We go from one dysfunctional school who's winning football games to a dysfunctional football team that's not winning football games, but what seems to be at least a functional school. So all's well. All's well from both state schools' perspective. I guess I'd rather be winning football games, but at the same time, dysfunction's dysfunction. Hey, this is about OU right now, though. OU practice report with Kerry Murdoch. Really the John Mateer in offensive line practice report. Ben Arbuckle practice report with Kerry Murdoch right here on the Morning Animals Week interview. 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WWLS, the sports animal.
27: It's time for the OU practice report with Sooner Scoop's Kerry Murdoch. 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
29: Do you like having the bye week before a game like this?
30: I don't mind it. You know, there's good and bad. If we had the bye week and they didn't, somebody might say that, well, they're in a better rhythm, or you say, oh, so we can get healthier. But it really, the bye weeks always come at the right time. Isn't that what the coaches say? Yeah. And it is. It's a good time. We've done very little with some of our veterans that are playing at a really high level and trying to continue to develop the depth of our team. So that's been fantastic. It's been harder on the coaches because they got to coach, they got to get more out of some guys that are still learning how to play, and which is a great thing, to develop the depth of our team.
2: All right, Kerry, would you say since Brent Venables met with you guys on Wednesday that the tension amongst the fan base has leveled, gone down, or skyrocketed?
3: Depends on what medium you're on. I mean, I think everybody needed to kind of get it out of their system once it was announced that John Mateer was still going to be their starting quarterback. And some people are still wrestling with it, trying to figure out why their coaches quit on the season, and is not going to put an inexperienced guy out there to get slaughtered, by Texas.
2: Yeah, Kale.
3: That's sarcasm, by the way.
2: Yeah. Kale was quick to say that would. I mean, I read into Kale's mind. I think he was trying to tell us.
3: No,
2: that
3: what Kale
2: would,
3: said
2: that
3: yesterday was
2: 100%
3: accurate, and everybody should listen to what he said.
2: Yeah,
3: like putting Whit Neubauer or Bo Bitley in a position to start in that game is suicide. Like anyway. Can you tell I've been on the message boards lately? Mm-hmm.
2: So let's say if they were to make a move during said game or after,
3: and I think that could happen. I mean, I think that could happen. If John Mateer goes out there and turns it over twice in the first half, I could see him trying something different.
2: Whit Neubauer, I mean, I don't know anything about him except he got in against Alabama.
3: He's a big, tall guy. Got a good arm.
2: Right, yeah. What else? Give me something.
3: He played at Mercer.
2: I knew that.
3: He's at least played against Alabama. And he was fine. I mean, if you compare his freshman year at Mercer, this is kind of sad. Like, John Mateer's numbers this year are still better. But, you know, it's a fifth-year senior versus a freshman, so it's not really apples to apples. And, look, I think the thing is, you know, we kind of had a therapy session doing our podcast yesterday about this. It's like, it still goes back to the offensive line not doing their jobs. And, I mean, I think we talked about this yesterday, how it made sense to bring in Arbuckle and Mateer as a duo because it worked well with Lebby and Dylan Gabriel. But if you go back to that 2023 offensive line, it was so much better than this line is. I mean, Walter Rouse, Tyler Guyton, you had a young Jacob Sexton that had all the potential in the world that looked like he was going to be a really good player. Andrew Rame was the center, which I don't think is a whole lot different than Jake Michaela. I mean,
2: well, and Guyton and Rouse were transfers. They were
3: TCU and Stanford.
2: Yeah, so they were better. In my mind, I'm thinking, okay, who are the best guys they've developed over the last 5 or 6 years? Homegrown guys since Brent has been here.
3: Well, that's the thing. Since that line in 23, it's been crap. I mean, just think back to Jackson Arnold going to Ole Miss. And that was one of the biggest train wrecks I've ever seen in my life.
2: Well, then it was doubled up with the South Carolina game at home. Because they remember
3: But that was throwing interceptions. That was Michael Hawkins throwing the ball to the other team.
2: Well,
3: the Ole Miss game was an offensive line that could not block a soul.
2: Kerry, I think they almost matched the amount of sacks given up in the South Carolina game. And they added on with interceptions. And
3: yeah.
2: Like it was.
3: Well, and that's the other thing, too. That's like that season showed you what it's like when you bench a quarterback, you bring in another one, he isn't good either. Then you go back to the starter, and it's just everything. I mean, like they ended up winning that Alabama game, but they went back to Jackson Arnold and they said, okay, we know he can't throw the ball. Let's just use his legs. And that might be the same situation they find themselves in this year. If they bench Mateer and they go with Neubauer and he sucks too, and then they have to go back to Mateer, like he knows they have no confidence in him.
2: Yeah, listen, you mentioned something about like, hey, it did make sense, and it kind of still does in college football. If you hire a coordinator, he brings his quarterback.
3: It's working for OSU right now.
2: It's working famously. It's working for Florida. Aaron Filo and Buster Faulkner. Okay, package deal from Georgia Tech. I mean, you see it everywhere. And if OU, and I don't know if they would make a change after the year at coordinator, but if they did and they hired somebody, you might want to see if he has a good quarterback to come with him. I mean, you got to at least do that research. Now, it may be just a deal like, no, we're going to put all our money into just the best quarterback out there, see if we can compete with Miami or whoever else is going to spend for a guy, or Texas Tech. But I mean, it does make sense to do that, but obviously.
3: But it hasn't worked out because John Mateer hasn't been very good.
2: And the offensive line's been terrible.
0: Kerry, can I ask a question that you might find dumb, but I want to ask it. Yes.
22: I think anyone might find this dumb, not just Carrie. Hold everyone
2: on.
22: Might find
2: Does
22: this
2: the
22: dumb.
2: Social media team need to be on alert here?
22: No, I don't think so for this one.
2: Okay.
22: I mean, they could be, depending Carrie's answer. So is Bo Bentley, the true freshman, is he just simply not ready, or are they afraid they might break him? Because if they think he could potentially be ready, but they're afraid they might break him, what do they really care at the end of the day? Because if Ben Arbuckle's fired and they're going to go to the portal for a quarterback, don't you think Bo Bentley might enter the portal as well?
3: God, you are.
2: I like it.
3: Don't make T-Bag your GM. He is ruthless.
2: This is good stuff, man.
3: No, I mean, you're right on both of those. I mean, he is not ready. And the little that we've seen, he did come in that UTEP game, and he almost threw a pick on his first pass. I mean, he looked over to the sideline, and he smiled like, I'm a dumbass, I know. But, you know, we saw him in the scrimmage back in the spring, and, you know, Britt never takes it easy on a quarterback, even if he's a freshman. But, yeah, he's not ready, one. And, yes, it would destroy his confidence if you threw him out there right now, especially against Texas, which their defense is really good.
2: Colin Simmons is going to have a problem.
3: They're going to have to roll the quarterback out of the pocket constantly when they play, because they're not going to be able to block those guys. But, yeah, T-Bag, I mean, it's both, yeah. As far as does it matter, it just depends on how ruthless you are. I mean, obviously, don't put T-Bag in charge of OU's personnel offices.
22: For multiple reasons, don't do that.
3: Well, you burn the house immediately.
22: Burn the house from the inside.
2: So will there be, I brought up Fasusi yesterday. Obviously, we don't know. It's too early. But any other changes on the offensive line?
3: I mean, there's really, you know, outside of just Eddie Pierre, Louis, that guard position, I mean, desperation move would be like, oh, okay, you move Jake Michael at a guard and bring like Caleb Nita back in or something. I don't think they're looking at that, though. I mean, I don't know what reps look like at practice. I mean, we're not, you know, spying and figuring out that kind of stuff. But, I mean, Noah Best, Eddie Pierre-Louis, Heath Ozaida. I mean, there's some combination of those three playing the two guard positions that's going to be best. And I think they feel like Noah Best is one of the better guys. So I think you'll see him a lot more moving forward as long as he continues to stay healthy. He got banged up early. And then, like you said, Fasusi, we don't know. We should have a better idea, you know, going into Texas he's been hurt and he's got some sort of an injury that he's trying to get healed. So it wouldn't make any sense to be practicing him this week. I would suspect they'll give it a go next week and then they'll get a better idea of where he is. But, you know, he comes back, you can move Ryan Foje to right guard because Marion Harris has not been good. And you kind of, you know, if you had like, I think the ideal lineup is Fasusi at left. Then you have either Ozaida or Eddie Pierre-Louis, Jake Michaela, Noah Best, and Ryan Foje at the other right tackle. I think that's probably their best lineup. But like I said, you have to improve even without Fasusi. That's possible. Yeah. We see that happen. Like
2: OSU.
3: If it doesn't happen, like that's on the coaching staff.
2: Okay.
3: Because I think those players are talented. It's one of those things. I just don't get it. Nobody really gets it.
2: Okay. My question now has a couple parameters you got to work through. First part is Trell Harris anywhere near coming back?
3: No, I don't think so.
2: Okay.
3: I mean, that's a pretty serious, you know.
2: Yeah. And I remember Brent
3: internal
2: said
3: internal organs, you know, lacerations. That's. Not that there's been complications, but I think there were some pretty, you know, serious just side effects from that happening.
2: Yeah. And I mean, I assume that. All right. So with that in mind, and take out Rocky Beers, so he tight ends don't count. Who is really? OU's second best?
3: Spinozzi here.
2: Yeah, I know.
3: You'll be in trouble.
2: Sorry. Who is OU's second best receiver right now that they could maybe?
3: Elijah Thomas.
2: It's
3: Elijah Thomas.
2: How do we know?
3: Get him the ball. Get him the ball.
2: I mean, I'm not going to debate that. Manny Choice. He stepped up. He got a touchdown.
3: Well, I mean, Parker Livingston, yeah, Manny Choice, I mean, he could, you know, I want to see more of him. Want to see more of Parker Livingston. I don't know where he's been. I mean,
0: nowhere.
3: Just ineffective.
2: But that's another thing, you know, and it's...
3: But I don't... How much of that is on John Mateer? You know, I know the Elijah Thomas stuff. A lot of that is on John Mateer.
2: Like he's open, you're saying?
3: Yes, yeah. Get him the damn ball.
4: That is your OU practice report. We are the Morning Animals. It is time coming up next for your T&W Tire Locks of the Week. We are the Morning Animals. 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

0: Brad, I gotta give this place credit. 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
5: 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WWLS Sports Animal. Tyler Adams, T-Bag with you on this Saturday morning. In Thunder Media Days, we're on Monday, and the Thunder have started training camp. So we'll do some Thunder talk to wrap things up, wrap out the hour and the show today. Let's go for Operation 2 and 3. What do you say? Two championships in 3 years. That sounds like a fun operation to go on. Who's with me? I'm with me. All right, Thunder talk here on the Morning Animals Week interview. 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
6: Welcome, for we are the Morning Animals. Nzinga Spinozzi, Curtis Fitzpatrick, Kerry Murdoch. Should be a decent day. We could see a little rain. 91 for the high. Tomorrow, definitely some rain. And Thursday, 87 for the high tomorrow, 79 on Thursday. Friday, mostly cloudy, 75 for the high.
7: Ooh, okay.
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6: 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They're booking those. So if your parking lot needs a little TLC before winter, you definitely want to give them a call, 405-496-4773.
8: All right, we've had some good audio from Media Days yesterday for the Thunder. And we'll play some more stuff. We had some interesting clips and moments around the NBA yesterday as all the teams were going through. We mentioned the hot mic situation in Sacramento. I don't think it's edited properly enough to save Phil's job, so maybe we'll just pass on that. But if you go back and listen to it, like the hot mic, it's like these microphones are on because there's like a command center in the NBA, and they're carrying some of the press conferences and putting out social media clips. And between interviews, you can hear like some reporters talking about, because Ben Simmons is with the Kings, and they're like, yeah, this guy's an idiot. He's fine, but he's an idiot. Like some female reporters, and they're talking about Zach LaVine.
6: And they say some bad things.
8: Oh, yeah, no, they're saying he's cringe, but man, he's good looking. Like then I was thinking, I wonder what they're hearing in the hot mic moments in Oklahoma City. And it's a much more wholesome place here in Oklahoma City.
6: It's you talking to Gideon.
8: It's Barry Trammell holding court discussing OU's quarterback situation, and you know, then we throw a Drew Mestemaker comment in there. Like, it's very wholesome content. There's nothing that's going to get anybody in trouble. Did you hear what happened at the Lakers deal with Austin Reeves at the podium, Phil?
6: I did indeed, and I love it. And I don't know who's good at it, but it's awesome. Yeah,
9: gone about starting to see how the pieces fit.
3: That's disturbing. Really excited about what we have. Obviously, being around guys for this is impossible.
6: I don't know. Who is that?
4: Somebody.
9: I know what's happening. I know what's happening there.
6: What's happening?
9: There is someone doing photos nearby, and they're doing the thing where they make the meme face. Yeah, to make the meme face.
4: Yeah. That makes sense. Makes total sense. You're exactly right. Is there somebody who's getting into
3: disturbing.
4: It?
9: Yeah, the scream photo. That's what's going on.
4: Yeah.
10: I got you.
3: Obviously, being around guys for... this is impossible.
4: or that's Bronny really missing his dad.
9: Because, for people, they have all these stations. I saw the thing yesterday. I saw Andrew Schleck kind of, showing the setup and everything. Mm-hmm. But, you have these interview places. Then, not far away, you'll have, this photo shoot, station set up and stuff like that. So, there's all kinds of crap going on at Media Days.
10: The teabag was out there. We missed Spinozzi. But, Spinozzi, you did hear a clip. Was this with Gideon and Mark?
4: I believe it was good. I listened all afternoon because, yes, I was in Jerkville, population my Jeep yesterday. But the radio works. The radio works, I mean, just fine. Just fine. So I was enjoying all the interviews. And they had Jay Will on first, and then they had Coach on afterwards. And I just thought it was fantastic, the exchange of what happened. And ultimately, Mark Dagnall got to comment on it.
5: Yeah, so they had Jay Will. So in this clip, it's going to be the question I think Mark asked Jay Will. And then it's going to cut to Mark asking Mark Degnault about the question as well.
11: I would ask you about your summer, but I think I want to know more about what's going to happen this year. New role for you? Any different with the new players that are on the team?
12: Honestly, I know just as much as you.
11: Okay.
12: We haven't had a practice yet. We haven't had a game yet. So all of that's to be determined. But the one thing that I do know for sure is that I'm one of the older guys or one of the longer tenured Thunder players. So now I officially get to step into that vet older guy role, and I'm super excited for that.
11: We had Jay Will stop by, and he was talking about how he's enjoying becoming more of an elder statesman on the team.
13: He's 23. He's being too respectful.
6: You guys are being too respectful.
4: He's 23. You're not elder anything. But on this team, fairness, it's just Kenrich.
10: Alex Caruso
4: seriously does. Alex Caruso sounds like an older guy when he talks. Isaiah Hartenstein, when he talks, first of all, the deepest voice. How he's not doing voiceovers for some cartoon character right now. That's a great, he's got a great Bond villain voice.
10: Sinister.
4: It's a little bit sinister. It's a little bit European, you know what I mean? It's good stuff.
5: So I was by where they're doing all the photos, the team photos. And so they do, they had one with Chet, J-Dub, Shea, the big three photo. Then they had one with Kenny Hustle and Alex Caruso. They called it the Unk photo. And then they had one. It was Isaiah Hartenstein, Kenny Hustle, Cason Wallace, Alex Caruso, and Jay Will. And they called it the Roaches photo.
4: Yeah!
5: The cockroaches and
4: we love the cockroaches. Yep. That second unit that just drives teams to distraction. That's a great photo. They should have We Are Really This Tall. Just all of those tall dudes.
5: Oh, they did.
4: Okay.
5: They did.
4: I was going to think, well,
5: Chet, Hartenstein, and Adai Mara take a picture together.
10: You have to be 7 foot or older or higher, right?
4: Right. Thomas Sorby, you're almost there.
10: Yeah, he's
4: almost
10: not quite there.
4: I'm sorry.
10: Not quite there.
4: You have to take the photo.
10: Sorber's, I'll tell you this about Sorber. He's got long arms. You can see why he could block some shots if he ever can get on the floor. That was part of his. When he was drafted in the lottery. He only played 9 games at Georgetown his last year because he got hurt there. Didn't play basketball in a while. He's got some insanely long arms.
4: But sticking with get back to J-Will as part of the bigs, last year his game made such a jump just simply because of how much better he was athletically and how he could elevate off the floor, blocking shots, taking people off the dribble. And from what I'm told by people who were there, he looks even better this year than he did last year. It was such a drastic body change for him coming to camp. Lou Dort was smaller last year coming to camp, too. It was very noticeable. But, no, I can't wait to see these guys play. A week from today, I believe, they'll be in Tulsa.
10: And we said it earlier, give Tulsa a bone. Throw them a bone. Let them have all the starters. Because the next night they play in Oklahoma City, I'm fine seeing – Mara, Sturts. Throw some Otega Owe.
4: Give me all the Kenny Hustle you can possibly give me.
10: Throw some Kenny Hustle. Now, I got no issues with that.
13: I kind of forgot the Thunder got Otega Owe. It made me excited yesterday when I saw him. I was like, yeah, this guy could.
10: He's a big body dude. And he was even asked about, hey, who are you going to root for when OU plays Kentucky in football? He's like, I'll just have fun watching it. Like, I'll be watching.
9: Yeah, Kentucky paid me more money. So.
10: Yeah. Yeah. So, yeah, I'd probably root for them. Alex Caruso did. He was having fun. It was Tim McMahon of ESPN. By the way, Baxter Holmes was there, too, from ESPN. Tim McMahon started off with Caruso asking him about, hey, any thoughts about your Texas A&M football team? Because Tim's a big Longhorn guy. He's like, yeah, it's not going great. People around here can relate. Like, but he deflected. He goes, I'm just deflecting because I'm not happy. But, no, it was good being back there. I think more than anything, as I said earlier, just having Dub there, knowing he's going to play, I think that to me, that and the thought of hearing these guys, Phil, T-Bag, we have Dub talking about not having Dort around. That was the one that stood out to me. Can you play like how I think this is kind of the sentiment around that team right now?
14: Jalen, what's it like not having Lou and Isaiah and Wiggs around?
15: It's the weirdest thing ever. And I've been like a part of trades. It's just very weird. Like Lou is my locker mate. So, and then Wiggs is across from me and Zay is over there, like kind of far end. So it's just like a very, I don't even know how to describe it. It's just weird. Like me and Shay were talking about it yesterday. And it's just like, I'm picturing Lou like going to like our team picnic. Like in my head, I'm like, all right, I'm going to see Lou there. Or I'm going to see Wiggs there. Or what am I going to say to Zay? So it's very weird, and I feel like it's one of those things where, like, when you win championships with people and those are guys that have been there the whole time I've been there, you grow, like, a really deep connection. So it has been weird, but I'm also really excited about just what our team is, what our team looks like, and just, you know, I guess our new look. But I'm just really excited to have other guys fill those shoes and do really well in that role. So I'm excited, but it is very weird.
4: Good answer.
10: Yeah. Yeah. It was weird. Not having Lou Dort. Are you kidding me?
4: The entire time you've been a professional basketball player, those guys have been in your locker room. They've been on the bus. They've been at the hotel. They've been part of all your meals, probably.
10: Yeah.
4: Hanging out, going to the movies. And I mean, it's
10: weird.
4: It's three, really two of the three. I mean, obviously are just monster culture guys. But Isaiah Joe is a good player, too, and you can tell everybody liked him. I mean, there's a really three as good a role players as you could ever hope for on one team, and all three of them being missing this year is going to be fun to watch it develop. That's why, obviously, Jay Wills asked about, are you going to be in a leadership role? And even at only 23, he feels as though he's going to be.
6: 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It is Tuesday, September 29th. Today's high, not bad at all, 91, partly cloudy, 20% chance of showers. 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
27: Look at where Florida stands right now. One of the biggest stories in the nation, where just 2 weeks ago, this team was unranked. And now, we're debating how high they should be ranked. They come in at number 8 in the AP poll. They are at Missouri this afternoon. Amber, who had a better week than Florida?
28: Nobody. That would be my argument. To put up 52 points on what was the fourth ranked team in the country, it's unbelievable. And to do it under a new coaching staff this soon. Now, John Summerall, at his last couple stops, certainly has a reputation for turning things around immediately. And we do know that's possible in today's college football. It's one of the cooler things about today. People complain about these kids transferring all over the place, but it's also what makes Indiana last year possible. possible, where Kurt Cignetti in 2 short years goes from worst to quite literally the best and is able to win a national championship. So you do believe when you get the new coaching staff coming in today's landscape, that they can have an impact quickly. And I'm saying all of that, Zaslow, and it's still hard for me to believe what I've watched from my own Florida Gators so far this season. They have one less touchdown through 4 games than they had all of last season that I suffered through. They have almost as many points this season as they scored all of last season. And that is true the last 3 seasons that we spent under Billy Napier. So it's been unbelievable, the John Summerall era. So far, big test today on the road in the SEC.
27: Who had a better week than Iowa? Iowa's got a huge matchup this afternoon against Ohio State, but this game doesn't loom as large if they didn't go into the big house last week and win at the last second. Who had a better week than Iowa?
28: Well, it was a 1-point win, right? So I'm not going to unseat my nomination there of the Florida Gators. But Iowa obviously has a very big week because, like you said, now College Game Day is there in Iowa City. The first time in 20 years, they sort of catapult themselves into really being on the map by going into the big house and getting that win. So we'll see throughout the rest of the season how impressive it is to beat Michigan right now in the big house. But certainly they had a good week.
27: Who had a better week than Dan Lanning? Oregon, in a game that they desperately needed against USC. Not only do they pull that game out, but then Dan Lanning sticking his chest out afterwards and telling you just how strong that USC-Oregon rivalry is these days.
28: And saying, hey, if you want to win, if you care about football, you come up here to Oregon. And recruiting after the game there in Los Angeles on USC's turf, this Dan Lanning. I would say that was huge. I mean, I would put them even above Iowa because of what had happened there early in the season to Oregon in week 2 and how down everybody was on that program, because a lot of people had Dan Lanning and this Oregon team in a national championship before the season started, and it went off the rails really quick. And that goes a long way, that went over USC, over a rival there on the West Coast, to getting them back in the right side of the conversation.
27: Who had a better week than Jeremiah Smith, the Buckeyes wide receiver? 4 touchdowns last week in their blowout win over Illinois. Who does he remind Pro Football Hall of Famer Larry Fitzgerald of? How about Calvin Johnson?
1: Oh, Larry. My goodness. He's an absolute mutant. I mean, I hear a lot of comparisons. I just think about him as Calvin Johnson, because Calvin Johnson was the same, 6'4", 230 pounds. He could run every single route in route tree. He was incredibly difficult to tackle. And, I see a lot of those comparisons because they're both like physical freaks and also have that killer mindset that he has. I mean, scoring 4 touchdowns last week. And I remember seeing the defensive back talking to him, and he just completely broke their will. And, he's going to take the league by storm when he gets in there next year.
27: Amber, it certainly matters which team gets the number one overall pick in the NFL draft. But there's a very real chance Jeremiah Smith goes number one overall.
28: Yeah. A very real possibility. Now, you have to not need a quarterback, and so that's what you're doing when you're referencing it matters what team ends up picking there at number one. But if you're able to sustain with getting a quarterback a little bit later in the first round or in the second round, then yeah, you're probably going to go ahead and take a shot at who everybody seems to sort of unanimously agree right now is the best player in all of college football, and we expected him to be there. He just didn't really have his coming out party until this past week, so he had a hell of a week.
27: Amber Wilson, who had a worse week than Desmond Stevens from USC? This was the kid who had the dirty hit on Dante Moore. And if that wasn't bad enough, it was the reaction afterward. It was the celebrating afterward. And you could even lump Lincoln Riley into this who had a worse week conversation, because he seemingly was completely unaware of anything that was going on with his team. Desmond Stevens ended up suspended for 1 game.
28: It's hard to say that anybody had a worse week than Desmond Stevens. He really played himself. Not with the hit. The hit is one thing. Obviously, a gross hit. Dante Moore ends up being incredibly injured, concussed, but it was a very, very gruesome concussion on the field. It was the type of one that you're concerned, is he going to get back up? Is he going to be okay whatsoever? And during that time, for a player that's taken off the field in an ambulance, for the dude who hit him to be celebrating, and then, by the way, after getting ejected, is somehow back there on the sidelines like the cheerleader for his team. The whole thing was gross and disgusting, and he kept doubling down. And more than anything, it was unbelievably immature. So he showed himself. It's hard to imagine anybody had a worse week than Desmond Stevens.
27: Who had a worse week than Shane Beamer? It really seems like the South Carolina head coach here, they take on Kentucky this afternoon. It really seems like he's losing control of his team. And now you have reports from Pete Thamel that depending on his performance today, he might wind up benching Lenora Sellers.
28: That's wild. Lenora Sellers, who was projected to be maybe the best quarterback in all of college football a couple years ago. And then here we are with South Carolina. So disappointing. I like Shane Beamer a lot. Ryan McGee was on with us earlier. He said he's known Shane Beamer since they were kids. There's a lot of people around college football who like Shane Beamer, who are surprised at how bad South Carolina is right now under Shane Beamer. It's a very tough look right now. They've got to right this ship today. This is a must win today for the South Carolina Gamecocks.
27: Finally, who had a worse week than the Michigan Wolverines? If it wasn't bad enough that Western Michigan essentially came into the Big House at the beginning of the season and won that game, then you lose by a point last week on the final play of the game.
28: Karma's
27: to
28: a
27: Iowa.
28: Mother bleeper. That's yep. what it is. It's yep. karma. It's always going to get you, Jonathan Zaslow.
27: Tune in for Football Sunday action as the Buffalo Bills host the New England Patriots. Coverage begins at 12 p.m. Eastern on ESPN Radio and the ESPN app. Football Sunday on ESPN Radio is presented by Gusto. So on College Football Campus Tour, powered by Bloom Energy here on ESPN Radio, we like taking a look before all of the games get going. Which teams moved up? Which teams moved down the most? If we're talking about which teams moved up this week in the AP poll, you got to start with the Florida Gators here, Amber. They moved up 13 spots. 2 weeks ago, unranked, they then move up from 21 to 8 after their 52-28 win over Ole Miss. They've gone from unranked to top 10 in 2 weeks, as I mentioned there. And the Gators, Amber, top 10 for the first time in 5 years. We'll get to more on the Florida Gators coming up. Mississippi State, they moved up 8 spots to number 16 after their win over Missouri. The Miami Hurricanes, they went from 6-4. Ohio State moved up from 7-5, and Iowa up 3 spots after the aforementioned miracle last-second win over Michigan. And you know what? How about Oregon? Dan Lanning and them boys with the road win over USC led to a 5-spot move from 20-15.
28: They moved up after moving down dramatically, obviously, at the start of the season. Listen, you and I take issue with the AP poll each and every week because it does feel like there's a lot of bias based on what voters thought in the preseason. It's hard to get away from where you thought these teams were going to be versus where they are. We're at a point here in week 5 where there is starting to be enough resume where it's got to be about resume, Zaslow, and not projections. This week's going to go a long way towards that.
27: Ole Miss, for the teams that dropped the most in the AP poll this week, dropped 5 spots from number 4 to number 9. Yes, they got crushed by the Gators 52-28. But as we mentioned earlier, I'm totally cool with them remaining in the top 10 because if we're going to give the respect to Florida, it's got to work both ways. If Florida's going to move all the way from 21 to 8, wow, that must mean that they beat a really good team. So, okay, Ole Miss, if Florida moves all the way up because they're that good, then how far should Ole Miss actually drop for losing on the road against a really good team? I'm good with them still remaining in the top 10.
28: It's sort of like, is it that Ole Miss is that bad or Florida's that good? And the voters kind of said it's that Florida is that good. And if you feel like that, it's the same thing when we talked about Ohio State losing to Texas. Yeah. If you feel like that is more about Texas pulling it off and being that much better there at the very end of the game against Ohio State, then you can't punish Ohio State too much for losing to that team. And so that's what the voters did here by keeping all of those teams in the top 10.
27: Tennessee dropped 3 spots from 14-17 after their home loss to Texas. USC dropped 6 spots from 12-18 after the aforementioned loss at home against Oregon. Missouri dropped 6 spots from 19-25. That feels like reputation only. They're an SEC team, so we're going to keep you ranked. I don't know why Missouri is still ranked.
28: I don't know why Mizzou is still ranked. I like it because I'm a Gators fan, and we play them today. So if we pull this off today in Missouri, then we get to say we beat another ranked team. But I don't understand it. They shouldn't be.
27: And the teams that fell completely out of the top 25 this week, number 13, Penn State, after their loss to Wisconsin. Well, guess what? Last night, they got crushed at Northwestern. Louisville was number 16. They dropped out of the rankings after they lost at home to Wake Forest. Number 18, Michigan, would then drop out of the rankings after their home loss to Iowa. And Texas A&M was 21. They lose and get crushed at LSU. They also fell completely out of the AP poll this week. We have no score updates yet. Actually, no, sorry. UCF with an early score on the road is already up 7-0 at number 20, Houston. The other games, Notre Dame, UNC, Alabama, Mississippi State, Boston College, SMU, those games are scoreless. Alongside Amber Wilson, I'm Jonathan Zaslow. It's week 5 in college football. I mean, some teams are starting to show us, are they for real? While others, not so much. That's next on ESPN Radio's College Football Campus Tour, powered by Bloom Energy.
3: 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It's an SEC showdown in Knoxville. Tennessee came up short against top-ranked Texas in its conference opener. Now, the Vols look to bounce back as the 3-1 Auburn Tigers come to town. Coverage begins today at 3 Eastern, with kickoff at 3:30 Eastern on ESPN Radio.
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27: 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Jonathan Zaslow, Amber Wilson here. So you heard, not only did the crowd immediately react there in Blacksburg to what they thought was a game-winning field goal with no time left, but correct me if I'm wrong, fireworks also went off as well.
28: That's what it sounded like. It did. I think that everyone thought, including clearly the Pitt Panthers announcer, everyone thought the kick was good initially, and then it wasn't because the judge did not think it was good, who was standing under the upright in question. He said that it was wide. Who the hell knows? Because the kick was really high, Jonathan Zaslow, and because it was above the uprights, apparently not reviewable. Only reviewable if it's between the uprights or right outside of the uprights, which is absolute nonsense and lunacy. And we learned that's the NCAA rule when this kick happened, and they could not review it because it was too high, you know, in the place that we would need to actually review it, because it's hard to see in real time.
27: So that's true, what Amber is saying there. Here is the rule, all right, as far as being able to review field goal attempts. This is per the NCAA rule book. Reviewable scoring plays include field goal attempts if and only if the ball is ruled A, below or above the crossbar, or B, inside or outside the upright when it is lower than the top of the uprights. If the ball is higher than the top of the uprights as it crosses the end line, like last night, the play may not be reviewed. So what they're telling you here, Amber, is when the play is really difficult to be able to tell with the naked eye, you are not allowed to review.
28: Right. That's
27: what they're telling
28: you. When you need to review it, you can't review it.
27: Right. That's what they're telling
28: you. When you can see it with the naked eye, when it's either above or below or inside or outside of the actual uprights, the big yellow thingies, then we can review it when we don't need to review it because everybody can see it, and that's when it's not called wrong.
27: And look, you know, still we're like 14 hours removed from the finish of that game. I don't think anyone really knows if it was good or not.
28: Nope.
27: It's really, really difficult to tell. I thought watching it live that it was good. The kicker, who I would think the kicker actually would have the best
28: angle.
27: Not best angle, but I feel like the kicker would know best if it went in or not. It came off his foot. This is what he does. He's a kicker. Like, I feel like he knows if it was good or not. He certainly thought it was good.
28: Right.
27: Watching it live, I thought it was good. The replays I've seen, while really difficult to tell,
28: really hard to know.
27: If I had to say good or no good, I think it was good.
28: It was coming from the right hash, so it's really hard. It's a weird angle. It's a difficult angle, and it's a really high kick. So it looks like, to me, it goes through the uprights, above the uprights, but I could see how it would be wide left in that scenario as well, and maybe be outside. If only we had technology to decipher these things in 2026, when airplanes can practically fly themselves, Jonathan Zaslow.
27: Now look,
28: cars can drive themselves.
27: Well, I'm still waiting for my hoverboard.
28: And my groceries get delivered to my door.
27: James Franklin gets a ton of criticism over the years of not being able to win big games, of not being good in spots like this. Do you have a problem with, this was a 16-play drive, okay, to end the game. This was not quick. This was a 16-play drive where once Virginia Tech got to the Pitt 19, they didn't really do anything with the football anymore. They kind of sat on it as opposed to trying to get even closer. And like you said, this was from the right hash mark. It wasn't in the center of the field. It makes the kick, you know, exceptionally more difficult. Do you have an issue with the way James Franklin handled the final few plays?
28: Not really. I mean, I guess it would have been nice to try to line it up for a better angle. It's not an exceptionally long kick. What you're trying to do is protect the football in that spot. There must be reason that he's concerned about his team's ability to protect the football. So I'll defer to James Franklin there. I don't know if I think that's particularly controversial, but I understand your point. As a fan, you'd probably want him to push it.
27: So, controversial finish last night with Virginia Tech losing at home 35-33. Let's get you some updates here on what's going on with this early window. Alabama all over Mississippi State to start this one.
28: Yikes.
27: Pick six as Alabama, pending the extra point, is now ahead 13-0 halfway through the first quarter. UCF leads number 20, Houston 7-0. UNC on the board first at home, 7-0 Tar Heels, leading number 3 Notre Dame, and Boston College and SMU, they are scoreless in that one. Amber, let's do a little for real or not for real. I'm Jonathan Zaslow. She's Amber Wilson, College Football Campus Tour, powered by Bloom Energy. Iowa Hawkeyes, they are at home today. Huge game against Ohio State. Pending the outcome of today's game, for real or not for real?
28: Yeah, I'll tell you today at 3:30. I guess I'm going to go not for real. I think that defense is for real. The offense has been clicking this season so far, but it's hard. You know, it's a one-point win over Michigan. I can't make too much out of that. I understand it was in the Big House. I understand that's a great win. It's nice that College game day is there. I just don't think they're going to have the same kind of showing today.
27: How about Wake Forest? All right, Wake Forest, we know, played the Miami Hurricanes tough, and right now they are leading Stanford 7-0. Last week they won at Louisville. Wake Forest, for real or not for real?
28: I think that's for real.
27: I think they're for real.
28: I think they're for real. I think that they're a bit of a force there in that conference, and I think that's a really good win on the road against Louisville, and the way that they played Miami, I think is really impressive. So, for realsies.
27: Wisconsin has Michigan State today. They're kicking off in about 5 minutes from Madison. They won last week at Penn State. Nonetheless, I'm going not for real.
28: Penn State is not good. What does that win look like now?
27: Penn State.
28: Now that we consider what happened against Northwestern for Penn State last night, not for real.
27: UCLA is super interesting to me. UCLA is mauling teams. Now, they haven't really played anybody yet, but UCLA now has crept into the rankings. I think UCLA is for real.
28: TBD. I mean, like you said, it's who they're playing here. San Diego State, Purdue, Maryland. It's been unbelievable, the point totals that they're putting up. I just need to see more, I guess, for real for now.
27: I think they're for real. 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
18: Strain. And ESPN's Tim Kirchen says New York will have their hands full with the AL East champions at the trap.
19: The Yankees pitching is that good, and they're swinging the bats a whole lot better now. But the Rays are different than any other team in the American League. The way they play the game, they put more bunts in play by a mile than any team in the American League. Fundamentally, they play the game as well as anybody in baseball. Their pitching is well above average. They don't walk people, they put the ball in play, and they are stunningly good at the Trop.
18: You can catch every game of the MLB postseason through the World Series on ESPN Radio and the ESPN app. On to the NFL, where the Bears are expected to start Tyson Bagent at quarterback against the Jets, according to the NFL Network's Ian Rappaport. Bagent took the majority of the first-team reps at practice this week, and Case Keenum will serve as the backup, sources told Rappaport.
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27: Alongside Amber Wilson, I'm Jonathan Zaslow. 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Alabama sucks the life out of the building there in Starkville with a quick 14-0 lead. The second touchdown off of a pick six But the way Mississippi State, the way you get the crowd back into it, you drive down the field, you score a touchdown of your own. So it is now 14-7. Amber, if this is any sign of what this game is going to look like, this is going to be a really fun one.
28: This is going to be a really fun matchup. I'm thrilled that Mississippi State was able to answer, because there was a moment there that I was thinking, we're about to have a noon dudder on our hands. But here we are with the game that I think we were all anticipating we might see. That pick six was really bad from Kamario Taylor. That's certainly not going to help his Heisman conversation. But if you want to thrust yourself back into it, you get up, you rub some dirt on it, as they say, Jonathan Zaslow, you keep going. And that's what the Bulldogs are doing so far.
27: Notre Dame has also tied their game in Chapel Hill. It is 7-7. And getting word now that the Irish have scored once again. It looks like, 12-yard touchdown pass after an interception has now made it 13-7 Notre Dame, pending the extra point. A game that both Amber Wilson and I are really looking forward to is this afternoon at 3:30 p.m. Eastern time. It is the Florida Gators at number 8 ranked Florida Gators at number 25, Missouri. This comes after the Gators waxed Ole Miss last week, 52-28. Florida is averaging over 50 points per game to start this season. So how do the Gators respond this week at Missouri? Is there any type of emotional letdown that we're thinking about? Because here's the thing, Amber. This is kind of, this feels like the final stop for the Gators before things get really, really real. Because if the Gators can win this week at Missouri, next week they're at home for homecoming against South Carolina, who's having all kinds of problems of their own. And then the week after that, they're in Austin at number 1 Texas. And the only thing standing in between, you know, Texas still being undefeated at that point is the state fair game against Oklahoma. So if the Gators win this one this afternoon, not only do you wind up having an undefeated team at number 1 Texas likely in a couple of weeks, but it could be a matchup of number 1 versus top 5. Like, that would be a monster.
28: Yeah, and that Texas-Oklahoma matchup certainly doesn't look like it does in some seasons when we're setting up that thing. Nobody would have predicted that it would be the Gators game the next week. That might have two undefeated teams pitted against one another. That would be a monster matchup. And then, heck, we could go a week after that, because this is me, the Gator girl, dreaming a little bit, Jonathan Zaslow, when we take on Georgia and Atlanta. Could that game actually be a game from the Florida perspective? Could it actually mean something? I don't remember the last time. It has been years. It has been since Dan Mullen that I have felt like this, Zaslow, where I'm looking ahead at the schedule and actually getting excited about some of these matchups rather than looking ahead at the schedule and thinking, we're going to get trucked, and then we're going to get killed, and then we're going to get murdered, and then we're going to get embarrassed. And that's how it's felt for me the last few years as a Gators fan. So this is all types of exciting, but you cannot trip and fall against Mizzou on the road, an SEC opponent. That's never easy. And of course, right now, everyone's buying into the hype. So that also makes me nervous. When every show's leading with you, when they're talking about SEC football, is that too much Kool-Aid that Jaden Baugh is going to be drinking, or that Aaron Filo is going to be drinking, and the rest of these Gator boys? And so we'll see what ends up happening. But it's a big game today. It's a big game every week now from here on out for a Florida team that actually has expectations all of a sudden.
27: Now, it is homecoming in Missouri this weekend. And normally, a team tries to schedule homecoming against a team that they feel they're going to send their fans and their alumni home really happy. And so the Gators are at Missouri this afternoon for Missouri's homecoming game. Well, head coach of the Florida Gators, John Summerall, doesn't care.
1: I have zero concerns about anybody's homecoming, our homecoming. It's a football game. I do know this. The last four trips we've gone to Missouri, we've lost three of them. So if we think it's going to be a freaking cakewalk, I don't care if it's homecoming or whatever, we're in for a rude awakening, you know. And so we've got to get ready to play a really good football team on the road in a place that's not going well for us.
27: We know there are high stakes, Amber, every week now with the Gators at this point, because expectations change. But I feel like we're also going to learn a little bit this afternoon about John Summerall and the control that he has over that locker room, because he's certainly making it sound like he's not going to allow his team to look past this game or have any type of emotional letdown. So I think we're going to learn how much of that John Sumrall is able to actually instill in his locker room.
28: Sumrall is coming off so likable. He's just he's such a football. He's such a football guy, Jonathan Zaslow. And even the way in that clip that he's saying, we have lost at Missouri. We have stumbled and fallen there. And it wasn't him. He wasn't anywhere near those Gators teams.
27: No, but he's bought in. He's completely bought in.
28: And that he feels like it's a we. 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
1: This is what drives me crazy as a person who tries to have any rationality. There are 7 seconds left. Again, only one thing you can't do. The only thing you can't do is kick it out of the end zone.
2: Yep.
1: If you kick it and they catch and they field it, Myron, you are guaranteed to probably run the clock out.
2: Yeah.
1: And if you don't run the clock out, you're going to end up in just a Hail Mary situation. Late, I think they said after the game, no one told the kicker to not kick it out.
2: Yeah. Funny how this is becoming a theme in Dallas.
1: How does nobody look at Aubrey? And maybe Aubrey should know, but the coaches should definitely say, do not kick it out of the end zone. How does nobody say that to them?
2: Because it's the Cowboys. Like, what? You're asking why aren't the things working that should work? You're asking why it's not 1 + 1 = 2 in Dallas. It never has been. 1 + 1 is always equal 3 in Dallas. Time goes backwards. Nothing is the way it's supposed to be with that organization. Like, this is what they are. The thing that's supposed to happen that everybody else would do, the Cowboys are going to do the opposite. Like, this is what they are as a franchise.
1: So then they get the ball at the 35. Now, the one thing you can't do is allow them a pass that gets them in field goal range.
2: Yes.
1: They are in a defense where they leave the middle of the field completely open.
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9: 3 Eastern, Florida at Mizzou. Gators receiver Vernell Brown out with a sore knee. AL Division Series Game 1. The White Sox escape a bases-loaded jam in the third. Then they get a two-run moonshot from Munetaka Murakami. Fourth inning, White Sox 2, Guardians nothing. Tonight, Yankees at Tampa Bay. Aaron Judge is not on the New York roster. Still out with a sore calf. ESPN's Tim Kurkjian is big on the Rays.
10: Fundamentally, they play the game as well as anybody in baseball. Their pitching is well above average. They don't walk people. They put the ball in play, and they are stunningly good at the trot.
9: National League Game 1, Dylan Dodd will start for Atlanta against the Dodgers and Tarek Skubal.
11: Hey, it's Michelle Smallman, and coming up Monday, even though the Falcons and Saints are both 1-2, I'll tell you why the winner of this game will set themselves up for a playoff run. It's on Sportsmanlike, 6 a.m. Eastern, right here on ESPN Radio, ESPN2, and ESPNU.

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1: The Jordan Goodwin contract that they did was excellent value. I like, you know, Luke Kennard is he's one of the most elite shooters. He's going to space the floor. He's you know, a one-way player, but he's going to space the floor. I think that helps Devin Booker. And I think a guy like Miles Bridges, an athlete or a floor-running athlete, I think that helps Devin Booker. And if Dylan Brooks is going to score, if that's the new Dylan Brooks, the offensive force that he was last year, because, you know, the thing about the Suns is that Devin Booker, I mean, he's being paid like he's a top 10 player, and he hasn't been a top 10 player the last couple years.
2: You know what else Devin Booker isn't? A point guard. So can you not start Jalen Green alongside him? Can you let Colin Shepard, not all white point guards are alike. Can you let Colin Gillespie be the starting point guard so Devin Booker doesn't have to handle those responsibilities and can do what he does best?
1: Well, that would help Devin Booker too.
3: Yeah, I mean, Jalen Green, then you're talking about minimizing him, which I'm talking about
2: bringing him off the bench. I'm talking about put him in a sixth man role.
1: He's their second highest paid player, and he can opt out of his contract at the end of the year. Did you think he's going to be happy about?
3: $36.2 million this year, $36 million next year.
1: But it's a player option.
3: He's interesting because I've been at two incredible playoff games by him in the last, like, what, 15 months, which was, you know, McMahon, you might have been at least one of them, but game two, Rockets, Warriors on that, remember that seven-game war of a first-round series? He had, like, 38. But I will also say the rest of the series, he, I think, was, like, you know, basically shot sub-30%, and the Warriors were happy at times when he was on the floor.
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7: Pressure coming, throws quickly, and intercepted at the 35-yard line.
8: Throws deep down the far side, outside the numbers. Caught at the 5, and into the end zone!
7: The kick is up, it is on its way, and it is good!
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9: It is the 55th meeting in a series that began back in 1900, of late one that's been dominated by one side. Auburn has won 7 of the last 8 against Tennessee, but the Volunteers are awfully tough to beat at home, which is where they are today. College Football Live is next.
10: Now, with College Football Live, here's Jim Pasquill.
9: This is the third meeting in 13 seasons and their first at Neyland Stadium since 2013. Tennessee's last win in the series was there in 1999. Under Josh Heupel, the Vols are riding a 26-game winning streak against unranked opponents. They have lost, though, their last 3 SEC home games. For Auburn, they've lost 21 of 22 against AP-ranked opponents. This game begins a stretch of 4 straight for them versus AP-ranked top 20s. Tennessee, Georgia, LSU, and Ole Miss. consecutive second toughest remaining schedule in the country. Auburn has produced big plays on offense, 24 of 20 plus yards, 63 of at least 10 yards. They're up against a Tennessee D that has 19 quarterback sacks. That's tied for the most in the nation. College Football Live on ESPN Radio is powered by Bloom Energy, clean power that uses little water and keeps communities running. 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
11: Brandon looking, throwing deep downfield for Matthews. He caught it! Touchdown, Tennessee! Mike Matthews battles and wins, and Faison Brandon will not quit. New score with a minute 22 to go is 20-17. Texas in front. Will Ross kick back to the right again? No, he's going to go to the left. On the ground it comes. It gets away.
12: Yeah.
11: Tennessee's got it. Tennessee! Arion Carter! Balls have recovered at midfield with a minute 22 to go.
13: Tennessee lines up. Shotgun snap back. Brandon scrambles to the right side. Looks. Heaves it. Downfield to the end zone. And it is tipped away. Game is over. Jelani McDonald knocks the ball out of the back of the end zone. The Longhorns survive.
9: Indeed, 16 combined sacks in that game, the most in an FBS game over the last 20 seasons, but the Vols comeback falls short. 15 straight loss for them versus AP number one teams last week. Auburn got their first SEC home win since November of 2024 with a win over Vandy, snapped a five-game losing streak against home SEC teams, and it was their first in 671 days. Ian will like this. Last week, their special teams forced a turnover on downs on a fake punt, blocked a punt, returned it for a touchdown, and blocked a field goal. Eight current members of their staff coached Tennessee under Josh Heupel, including head coach Alex Golish. For a look ahead, here is Ian Fitzsimmons, Kelly Stauffer, and Mark Kestisher.
14: Jim, we welcome everybody to Knoxville. Thunderstorms rolled through the area this morning. The rain has vacated the region, and we're getting set for SEC action here at Neyland. A little different look as we sit high above the field. The orange and white checkerboard end zones, yep, they're there. But the classic power T at midfield replaced today by the General Neyland era interlocking UT. The Vols will be wearing their smoky grays. And Kelly, no matter how you dress it, Tennessee looking to bounce back after falling short against number one Texas here last week.
15: And Kessie, I think the key to this one is Tennessee really has to have an emotional reset. Remember what took place last week. They had the number one team in here. They had College Game Day in here. And they had the President of the United States sitting right down there somewhere.
14: That's right.
15: So, yes, they. I think emotionally it's not instant, nor is it automatic with teenagers. So they're going to have to find that emotional gear again quickly in this one.
14: Auburn comes in 3-1 off a win against Vanderbilt. Today's actually their first true road game of the season, and it's a familiar face on the visiting sideline. One-time Vols OC Alex Golish is the first-year head coach of the Tigers.
15: Yeah, Alex Golish comes back, and he actually brings like 20 different coaches and staff members back that were here with him in Tennessee as well. What he said is that enough time has passed where kind of the emotional part of coming back really isn't there anymore, but he respects what Josh Heupel did for him and what this place has done for his coaching career. So it's going to be interesting to see how he reacts in-game.
14: Well, Golish has a senior quarterback in Byron Brown and Ian Fitzsimmons down on the field. Tennessee rolling with a talented 18-year-old freshman in Faison Brandon who got bit nicked up last week.
16: He got rocked a few times, Mark, by the Texas Longhorns, the number one team in the country, and that is where I will have a keen eye focused on the quarterback of the Tennessee Volunteers in Brandon. It's his throwing shoulder, it's his right shoulder, something we will definitely keep an eye on. But I'll tell you this, early athletic director of the year candidate, Danny White, what does he do this week? After last week where they opened concessions at 50% off an hour prior to kick, guess what they did today? Same thing. Open up the doors an hour earlier, 50% off for concessions. Get ready, boys. It's going to be a saturated and rowdy Tennessee Volunteer crowd today.
14: Yeah, if it was like last week where I read they sold 100,000 alcoholic drinks in that game against Texas last week. 55th meeting between Tennessee and Auburn, just the third in the last 13 years and the first time here in Knoxville since 2013. We look forward to bringing it to you in just a bit. First back to the studio, here's Jim Baskwell.
9: 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Marriott Bonvoy, where game day checks in. Tennessee seeking to avoid losing consecutive home games for the first time since 2021. Seeking to avoid an 0-2 SEC start for the first time since 2019. ESPN college football analyst Heather Dinich on her college football playoff bubble watch with a spotlight on those Vols.
10: Heather Dinich.
12: My bubble, my rules.
10: Bubble watch. Auburn at number 17, Tennessee.
17: Tennessee's only loss is a close one to Texas, which would probably be the selection committee's number one team right now. So the Vols are still very much in the mix, as long as they take care of business at home against Auburn. ESPN's FPI gives Tennessee a 71% chance to win, but projects the Vols will lose two more games, October 17th against Alabama and November 21st against LSU. It's not that a three-loss SEC team can't reach the playoff without winning the league, but Tennessee probably wouldn't have enough other statement wins on its resume to impress the committee. A home loss to an unranked Auburn team would put Tennessee under tremendous pressure to run the table. The Vols need to take advantage of being at home this week because three of the next five games are on the road.
9: Indeed. Josh Heupel in his sixth season as Tennessee head coach, 48-20, 11 wins over top 25 teams. His 76 wins since the start of 2018, tied for fifth nationally among active FBS head coaches. He joined our Ian Fitzsimmons.
18: First of all, watching you throw pregame with your son, what's it like just being out here game day throwing a ball around on the field here at Neyland Stadium with your son?
19: Yeah, you know, grew up around the game with my dad and great memories. And since he was throwing with the Nerf balls, just kind of been our deal. And a couple minutes with your kids before you go to work.
18: Doesn't get any better. All right, let's get into your squad. You played the position of quarterback. You know, Faison Brandon comes in a little bit banged up with that right shoulder. What do you do to get him comfortable? Because you played the position.
19: Yeah, just settle into the game early and not let one play affect another. We got to be better around him, too. The 10 other guys doing their job at a really high level, ordinary, everyday things. And he's ready to go. He's had a good week and ready to go play.
18: As far as that Auburn defense, what jumps out?
19: Yeah, physical. You know, they're going to load the box on you here in this one, believe. We got to do a great job of moving and changing the line of scrimmage, but we got to go win some one-on-ones out on the outside, too.
18: By the way, man, the ball still comes out of your hand pretty clean, Coach.
19: Yeah. Occasionally, yeah. A couple of days a week. So.
18: Good luck to you, man, Buck.
19: Appreciate it. Go Big Orange.
9: Yeah, Heupel, one of 23 active head coaches who have led a team to a college football playoff berth. We are coming to you from the College Football Live studios, presented by Allstate. 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
9: And North Carolina hosting Notre Dame, seeking their highest AP-ranked win in program history. Notre Dame can be the third team since 2000 with 15-plus straight wins by 10-plus points. And currently they're up 11, 37-26. Playing the fourth quarter, C.J. Carr's accounted for 5 total touchdowns, 4 through the air.
10: Number 7, Alabama at number 16, Mississippi State.
9: Yeah, they're seeking their 17th straight against Mississippi State in this rank-versus-rank matchup. Mississippi State last won versus Alabama in 2007. Doesn't look like it's happening today, that's for sure. Keelon Russell, 3 touchdown passes, 1 touchdown run. Kamario Taylor has a pair of interceptions, including a pick 6. The Dogs have turned it over 4 times in this one as Alabama's putting it on them. 49-23 with just under 9 minutes to go in that one. Meantime,
10: UCF at number 20, Houston.
9: UCF has just grabbed the top side of the scoreboard in a tough one. I should say Houston has grabbed the top side of the scoreboard. Nation's 20th-ranked team leads UCF 21-17. Their quarterback, Connor Wiegman, 3 touchdown runs, while SMU getting a challenge from Boston College.
10: Boston College at number 21, SMU.
9: This currently playing fourth quarter, SMU 25-10. Kevin Jennings, touchdown pass, touchdown runs for the Mustangs. While Georgia, Gunnar Stockton, 2 scoring strikes, leading Vandy 28-14 in that one as the Dogs look to continue their current streak. They can join Florida, the 2001 Gator team, to win each of their first 5 games by 28-plus points. They got some work to do to get that done. 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
20: 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We are presented by Bloom Energy, taking you to kickoff for Auburn and Tennessee from Knoxville. Auburn's lost seven straight, 21 of 22 against AP-ranked team. Tennessee looking to get their first win over these War Eagles since 1999, seeking to avoid losing consecutive home games for the first time since 21.
14: Hand off off the middle. Burst through and more. Can they catch Jaden Ball? They will not. On fourth down, a long touchdown run.
0: Florida's the real deal. They have a collection of possibly the most talented skill guys, and they have the best running back in the entire country as well.
1: Hand it off to Ball. Runs left into the end zone. Touchdown, Jaden Ball. Hello, Heisman voters. Jaden Ball makes a third house call today.
20: There you go, Sean Kelly on Learfield. Florida's Jaden Ball, first running back in FBS since 2002 with 125-plus rush yards, 2-plus rush touchdowns in each of his team's first four games this season. Can be the first running back in 30 years to do so in the first five games should he do it today. And he is part of your Heisman Watch, brought to you by 5-Hour Energy. 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Coach John Summerall on getting production he expected from this star running back.
2: Coach Summerall came in our first meeting, and the first meeting he just came in with a bunch of energy. And, you know, from a guy who's coaching two teams at the time, you wouldn't think he would come in with that much energy and that much excitement to just coach us. With him doing that, he came in and he set a standard for just not just the football program, the whole program in general. And I feel like it didn't change so much because I feel that we're closer with the basketball team. We're close with the baseball. We're close with everybody. And it just trickled down. And his somewhat outlook on what Florida should be like is being proved, and we have a long way to go to, you know, set the standard for like the world to understand that we're going to be back, and we're back.
3: Handling success, we talk about it. A lot of times it's tough handling success because there's so, you know, so much more comes your way and there is distractions and all that stuff. I guess, how do you guys do that?
2: After every game, my mindset just switched to Bloody Tuesday, and that's one of the hardest practices we're going to have. I don't too much think about the next game. I'd be more focused on how are we going to practice and prepare for that Tuesday, because that's where we're going to get the best improvement out of. Yeah, our bodies are going to be tired, but are we able to push through things and push through, you know, our bodies being that tired, or, you know, are we preparing the right way to, you know, practice at a high pace? And if I feel that if we could do that each week, we're going to be able to, you know, play with anybody in the country.
4: Your teammate Duke Clark also went over 100 versus Ole Miss on the ground. How is that relationship, and how are you two in this distribution of carries, and how does that all work within the offensive room and stuff like that?
2: Well, that's funny you bring it up. Yesterday, me and him was actually watching film together at our crib. Me and Duke, that's like my little brother, honestly. I teach him a lot of things, and I also learn a lot of things from him as well, just because we care about the game so much. And it's not just him in our room. I feel that each back in our room could go do something great. Like, if you look at me, you look at Duke, then you got to go down to look at Evan Pryor. You got to look at London Montgomery. You got to look at Byron Lewis. It's like each and every person in our room could go do some remarkable things. And I honestly was so proud, and every time he ran the ball, I had my hands up because I thought he was going to score every chance he got. But I feel like our whole room in general is just, you know, very loving, caring, and we, you know, it's never like no hatred in our room. We want to see everybody win.
20: Yeah, how about this? It's he was on the Pat McAfee show, by the way. It's Florida, Missouri today, ranked versus ranked. The Gators have won 13 straight road games versus AP, or lost 13 straight road games versus AP-ranked teams, while Mizzou has lost 9 straight versus AP-ranked teams overall. Florida coach John Summerall on playing Missouri for their homecoming.
5: I have zero concerns about anybody's homecoming, our homecoming. It's a football game. I do know this. The last four trips we've gone to Missouri, we've lost three of them. So if we think it's going to be a freaking cakewalk, I don't care if it's homecoming or whatever, we're in for a rude awakening, you know, and so we've got to get ready to play a really good football team on the road in a place that's not going well for us.
20: That's why you hear that. That's why he's turned things around in Florida right there. Expectations sky high. We are coming to you from the College Football Live studios, presented by Allstate.
6: Well, it's come down to this. 17-yard line of Michigan for the win. Iowa down 5.
7: A moment like that, it's like This is where you make your money. This is what you live for.
1: Here's the snap. Brown straight back. Throws to the corner of the end zone. Caught! It's caught! Touchdown, Iowa! Touchdown! Touchdown, Iowa! The game is over. The Hawks have won it.
7: That's the best feeling I've probably ever felt in my life. Yeah, this is a moment I'll never forget.
1: Reese Vandersee caught the pass, backing into the end zone. He ran to the front pylon on the far sideline, and Brown delivered a beauty. This crowd is stunned.
20: Indeed, Gary Dolphin from Learfield, that last play game winner for the Hawkeyes in the Big House was your moment of the week, brought to you by Manscaped Lawnmower. Ohio State is next up for Iowa, ranked versus ranked again, and they get it done on defense. Both sides, Iowa, 8.5 points a game they give up. Ohio State, just over 12 points a game. Ohio State ranks first in opponents' yards and overall yards and points per game over the last five seasons. And Iowa, over the last five campaigns, is second in the nation. This game is what to watch for. Built by the Home Depot, how doers get more done. Then there's Kirk Ferentz, tied for the most wins, five versus AP top five teams since becoming Iowa head coach in 1999. They are 5-2 over the past seven at home against AP top five teams. And he joined College Game Day.
8: Certainly thrilled to get the win, but then, yeah, the bigger story. Not everything went our way last week, that's for sure. It was three tough quarters, but when we had to have it, we had good special teams play, made a difference, kept us in the game. And then, you know, we did okay in the red zone, and then the three and out at the end of the game after we had scored the first touchdown. That gave us a chance to have that last drive. And then in that last drive, it's kind of, you know, a lot of storylines there. It's the first time Hank really got nailed. He got nailed somewhere along the way going down the field. You don't do that in practice intentionally, and so he experienced that. And just for us to be in that situation, come through, and then Reese is a great example of the kind of players we have. We all felt like he had a chance to be an outstanding player. He's been injured first 2 years a lot, so his development was kind of stymied a little bit. And I think what we're seeing right now is the fruition of being out there on the field all the time and just getting better with each week, each opportunity, and that's the only way we can survive. We got to get better every time we're out there.
11: We always think of Iowa, and no matter who's here, no matter what assistant coaches are here, you still have the same characteristics and style of football. What, as players come and go all over these years, what's critical for Iowa to be the kind of team you expect to be every year?
8: You know, a couple things. I think, first of all, we do better with guys that like football and like working and have a high level of pride. You know, I think it all starts, every good player I've ever been around has those traits. And then the other thing, unlike our opponent, we don't have a height limit like you do in an amusement park to get on a roller coaster. You think about a guy like Bob Sanders, who was 5'8" when he came here, 5'8" when he collected a Super Bowl trophy and whatever it was, 07, 08. You know, we have to look at guys like that that maybe other schools won't look at, because we may not get the guy that's 6 foot that plays like Bob.
20: Yeah, and here's who he has to deal with today. New Heisman favorite Jeremiah Smith, first player with 600-plus receiving yards, 7-plus receiving touchdowns in his first four games in Big Ten history, 34 career touchdowns, one from tying the school record. And that's your player resume. It's brought to you by National University. Ready to take that first step towards a better future? Visit nu.edu today. Coming up next on College Football Live, presented by Bloom Energy, we'll hear from Auburn coach Alex Golish on his familiarity with Josh Heupel, and then it's kickoff from Knoxville. 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
20: Jim Basswell back on College Football Live, taking you to kickoff moments away for Auburn, Tennessee from Neyland Stadium. Two finals in. Minnesota beats Michigan. That's two straight losses for the Wolverines, 20-14. And Notre Dame, 37-26 winner, staying spotless over North Carolina. Meantime, we're coming to you from the College Football Live studios, presented by Allstate. Auburn failed to reach six wins in back-to-back seasons for the first time since the 98-99 season. So they hired Alex Golish from UCF, November 30th. He was under Josh Heupel's staff for 3 years at UCF and Tennessee and joined our Ian Fitzsimmons.
25: Hey, G, coming back to a place you spent a few years, what's it like?
29: Honestly, it's been all about just us and the process of getting ready for this one. I don't know, I think I've done this long enough that the emotional piece is kind of out the window. You just go play the next one.
25: Defending that offense that you know very well, you're a part of it, what's it like?
29: Yeah, you got to be really disciplined. You got to be really urgent to get lined up. I think part of the tempo is the fact that people struggle to get lined up. And we've obviously gone against it defensively, not just playing against ourselves, but we saw it against Southern Miss. You saw it at times against Florida. Keys to be urgent and getting lined up. Can't overcomplicate it, but obviously you got to go get settled in early in the game.
25: What were a couple things you emphasized in practice coming into this one, because it's a monster matchup?
29: Yeah, absolutely. For us, it's a matter of urgency and detail, and the word detail is so used in so many different ways, but for us it's as simple as seeing the signal, getting lined up, and then being urgent. There's going to be a violent component to this thing. There's somebody that's going to say, man, I don't want any more of it, and at the end of the day, that's got to be us that come out on the other end of it.
25: Controlled violence. Let's go get it. Good luck to your men.
29: No doubt. War Eagle. Thank you.
20: Yeah, he was Tennessee's OC in 2021-22 campaign. They averaged just under 43 a game. That was second best in FBS. 1999, the last time Tennessee beat Auburn. They look to, again, party like it's 99 today. For the call of the Tigers and Vols, let's send you to Neyland Stadium with our team of Ian Fitzsimmons, Kelly Stauffer, and Mark Kestishire.
0: All right, Jim, thanks a lot. And from the banks of the Tennessee River, college football in the SEC bringing us to Knoxville this weekend. Tennessee Volunteers, who came up just short against the number one team in the country last weekend, getting set to host those Auburn Tigers, who are about to embark on the toughest four-game stretch for any college football team this season. At Tennessee, at Georgia, home for LSU, back on the road for Ole Miss. But Kelly Stauffer, this game today could be high octane. Both coaches have previously worked together, and they like to go fast.
2: Yeah, and it was interesting this week, Kesty, to hear Alex Golish talk about, you know, when he joined the staff of Josh Heupel, he really learned to rethink the offensive side of the ball. Both of them have been away from one another long enough to kind of have adapted to a different style of play. It's not always go fast, but it is going to be very interesting the way they play against each other today.
0: 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What are you looking for?
2: Mark, if I told you, how many times do we hear a coach say run it or stop the run?
0: Is that like every week?
2: Every week. And both of them need to do that today because, quite frankly, both quarterbacks, for different reasons, are kind of struggling in the pass game part of it. So they have to run it. The other opposing defense obviously wants to stop it and force both quarterbacks to get it done through the air today.
0: Well, Ian Fitzsimmons is down on the field. Tennessee's a very young team, and Fitz, young on defense, but very talented.
3: No doubt about it, and I'll tell you what, they have one leader out there, that Arion Carter, their All-American linebacker, told me earlier this week, Kesty, after a hard-fought battle against top-ranked Texas, he said, forget the 24-hour rule, it's a 12-hour rule. Look, wipe the stench off of that loss and get to work. And a firm message was received by all of his teammates. And let's be honest, and Kelly Stauffer, this comes up to you. This is a bit of a banged-up Tennessee offense, especially on the offensive line. The quarterback's dealing with a shoulder injury. But the message was received, hey, forget 24 hours. It's an L. Wipe the stench off. Let's get to work. And let me tell you something, boys. This Tennessee Volunteer team, they got their jaw locked right now, Kelly.
2: Well, Fitzy, I think that Arion Carter and that defensive side has to carry the day today, quite frankly, because of that banged-up offensive line that Tennessee has. But an interesting thing about Arion Carter, we talked to defensive coordinator Jim Knowles yesterday, and he said, remember, Arion didn't have the spring, and then he was suspended for game number one, and he was still learning this new system in Jim Knowles' first year. So Jim Knowles says, now he's starting to get rolling again, so look for him to have a great day today.
0: Meanwhile, for the Auburn Tigers, they're 3-1. They barely won their opener on neutral surface in Atlanta against Baylor. This is their first road game of the year, but we're checking out their games. The first quarter, the first drive has been horrendous for them, and they really need Byron Brown to get them going today.
2: Yeah, Alex Golish said in the meetings yesterday that we have been, quote, awful in the first quarter, but they've finished games well, so they kind of need to start off quickly today, and I think it starts with Byron Brown. He has to be quicker at processing the game of football, get the ball out more quickly, and I think, Kesty, the way they do that is run him early in this game and do it often, quite frankly.
0: Outstanding runner as accumulated 103 career touchdowns. That's number one active in the FBS. This will be his 37th collegiate start for Faison Brandon, true freshman quarterback for Tennessee. It's only start number 5, and the loss last week was his first loss since his sophomore year of high school.
2: Yeah, unbelievable. And we talked about Tennessee needing to have that emotional reset. It really starts with Faison Brandon, quite frankly, because he's not used to losing. No doubt, but he played an NFL defense a week ago in Texas.
0: Well, Auburn has won the toss for this afternoon's game. They have deferred to the second half, so Tennessee will receive. And among the litany of injuries, 7 different Tennessee players have had season-ending injuries, but a key injury for this week, Quay Moss, their outstanding nickelback and their returner, he is not available today. And it'll be DeJuan Morris returning kicks. He is waiting in the end zone to our left as Tennessee wears the smoky gray uniforms, orange numerals, Auburn in their stormtrooper uniforms, white tops, white bottoms, white helmets. Connor Gibbs is the kickoff specialist. Ball at the 35. It's a low bouncing kick. It is heading at the 5, takes a high bounce. That's where Morris grabs it. At the 10 to the 15, has a block to the 20-yard line and knocked down over the 25 to the 26-yard line. And our starting lineups are brought to you by SoFi. Get your money right. And for the Tennessee Volunteers, Faison Brandon, we told you the quarterback, 6'4", 225 out of Greensboro, North Carolina. And he's got two outstanding speedsters on the perimeter, Mike Matthews and Braylon Staley.
2: Yeah, very good in that wide receiver room. But, Kessie, it all starts up front. It always does. But that offensive line for Tennessee, as you pointed out, has been really banged up.
0: Deshaun Bishop is the starting running back. First down and 10 from the 26 on the right hash mark. Two receivers left, one to the right. They'll pass on first down. Brandon looking, has time. Throws on the slant. It is caught by the tight end at the 33-yard line. Trent Thomas swallowed up at the 33. And he lost the football, and it looks like Auburn may have recovered. They have. First play of the game. But was he down is the question. It was a pass to Trent Thomas. Ball came loose. Auburn recovered. They'll have it at the 30-yard line. Pending review, Elijah Melendez, the outstanding linebacker, with the recovery.
2: Well, I would imagine that this is going to be looked at further. I'm not sure.
0: Ruling on the field
2: appears
0: to be down. We're getting a look at the replay on our ESPN monitors, looking for a body part from Thomas, the tight end. We're getting it in slow motion, but the officials gathered and said he was down at the 33-yard line,
2: yeah,
0: but I can't tell from that replay.
2: Yeah, I think the right knee was down. It was a massive humanity, but Trent Thomas caught the football. Auburn was raking at it, but that right knee got down before the ball popped out.
0: He was down. Gain of 7. Handoff coming around to the right side. It'll be a first down to the 39-yard line. Deshaun Bishop on a 6-yard run. So Tennessee avoids the early turnover, and they got the first down moving the chains. Told you about that. Auburn defense led by that second level, Xavier Atkins and Elijah Melendez, the linebackers. Bishop in the backfield, they'll swing it out, receiver screen, caught by Staley, nowhere to go, tried to go right, duck to the left, and he has taken down Melendez and Cody Sigler that time on the stop.
2: So, Kessie, we talked about the offensive scheme for both teams, really. It's to spread it as wide as you can and to go as fast as you can. However, you can only go as fast as the driver of the car, and that's the quarterback in this situation.
0: Loss of 5, 2nd and 15. Brandon to pass, left sideline, incomplete. Was trying to find Redarius Jackson, and they were not close to connecting there. Elijah Melendez forced the early pass on the heavy pressure.
2: And that's the key, because DJ Durkin's reputation is he starts blitzing the opposing quarterback at the pregame meal, and then it continues all the way through the game. And if you're a youngster like Faison Brandon is, you can turn that up about times 10, and we're already seeing that early in this one.
0: So big third down call here. 3rd and 15 for Tennessee at their own 34-yard line. Opening drive of the game. Faison Brandon in the gun, takes the snap, hands it off to Bishop, gets a block to the 39, falls forward to the 40-yard line, well short of the first round, gain of 6, stopped by Caleb Harris, and his 4th down, the punting unit entering the field for the Volunteers.
2: And Kesty, a good sign to start the game, because Faison Brandon, in that first completion to the big tight end Thomas, started on the left side, came back to the right side in time. However, they get behind the sticks once again. They lived off schedule against Texas, and that didn't go very well.
0: Punter Jackson Ross standing at his 25-yard line, waiting on the long snap. Bryce Kane waits downfield. Aussie-style kicker sends it away, end over end. A deep one inside the 10, a late fair catch signal, and a catch at the 8-yard line by Kane. An outstanding punt by the Aussie Jackson Ross.

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1: Sent converting third downs through the first month of the season. They're at the 11. Got to get to the 19-yard line. Receiver motions to the left, two receivers each side. Brown waiting in the gun, and now a penalty flag rolls in, and we've got movement on the Auburn offensive line. That's going to turn third and three to a third and eight.
2: Before the snap, false start, 65 offense, 5-yard penalty, third down.
1: Right tackle Stanton Ramil that time called for the penalty.
3: And there was a lot of kind of pre-snap minutia by Byron Brown that time, moving people around, a receiver going from right to left. But you talked about the key, Kesty, for this offense and really for Tennessee as well with the young quarterback, is they have to be in third and manageable consistently. Neither one of these teams are good on third down because they haven't been good on first and second down.
1: Tennessee had 6 sacks and 10 tackles for loss a week ago. Third down and 8, Auburn. Penalty marks him back to the 11-yard line. Waiting in the gun is Brown. There's the snap, drops back 3 yards. Pocket clean. Now he flips it forward on the shovel. Caught by Cobb. Tries to get by one defender. Knocked down at the 15-yard line. That'll be 4 yards shy of the first. A gain of 5. Ty Redmond with the stop. It's fourth down.
3: Great defense that time. Knowing the down and distance, Jim Knowles shows pressure. In the end, didn't bring pressure. Dropped into a zone. And I think for quarterbacks that are struggling in the pass game, it's much harder in the zone defenses to kind of discern who's open. Man-to-man, it declares pretty quickly. Zone, sometimes it's harder, and Brown couldn't find anyone that time.
1: So that's 5 games, 5 opening drives, and they've got 4 punts in those 5. The other was an interception. Hudson Cock, the lefty punter, sends it away, signaling fair catch at the 38-yard line, and making it is DeJuan Morris. Good field position coming up for Tennessee after the timeout, a 46-yard punt. No return, 10:36 to go opening quarter. It's Tennessee and Auburn scoreless. 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
1: 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Mark Kestisher, Kelly Stauffer, Ian Fitzsimmons, our entire ESPN Radio crew. Second series coming up for both teams. First up, Tennessee. And Kelly, we mentioned it off the top. Wendell Moy, their left guard, season-ending lower body injury last week. Sham Umarov, their right guard, is out injured today. On the tackle side, with David Sanders and Jesse Perry and Sam Pendleton in the middle, they have a little bit of cohesion, but it's been tough for Tennessee to stay cohesive with all the injuries.
3: Yeah, it's been a match unit, quite frankly. And you mentioned Jesse Perry out at the right tackle position. Remember, David Sanders was at right tackle as a true freshman a year ago. He moved

0: from right to left. Jesse Perry was really destined to be the right guard. He's more of a natural guard. He's having to play out at the right tackle position because Ori Williams, who, quite frankly, they paid a lot of money to bring him from LSU in the transfer portal, hasn't really stepped up and taken that right tackle position. Ideally, it would be Williams moving up and Perry moving over would be kind of their best combination at this point in time.
1: With all that change on the offensive line and a very aggressive defensive coordinator, DJ Durkin, after this first play, we'll talk about that, the kind of games that Dirk can play.
0: Communication is key. And when you have a youngster taking the snaps, it's amplified greatly.
1: First down and 10, Vols at the 38-yard line, heading from our left to right. There's the snap, and it is a handoff. DeJuan Morris gets around traffic on the right side and gets through to the 43-yard line before he's grabbed and dropped by Eric Winters, the safety.
0: But the run game is the key. First of all, it sets the table for going fast, but it really is the best friend to a young quarterback that's still trying to kind of catch up to the speed of this game.
1: 6-yard gain, second and 4. Brandon looking, nothing to his left. Now takes off, is grabbed and dropped by Deshaun Womack, the outstanding Buck backer transfer from Ole Miss, and a tackle and a loss for 3.
0: Hesitation in the pocket in the SEC gets you sacked like that. The ball has to come out somewhere, or you have to hit the escape hatch just a little bit earlier that time. I know that Josh Heupel is trying to have Faison Brandon stay in the pocket until the appropriate time, go through your progressions, but you can see that right now, that process is really not fast enough.
1: 3rd and 7, snap pressure coming, escapes, and Brandon nearly losing his feet, stays up, and then gets taken down by Womack at the 40-yard line. A loss of 1. The pressure numbers have not been good for the freshman Faison Brandon. Jared Smith applying the pressure that time. It's 4th down.
0: And there was quick pressure that time. And so just give you a little insight into what DJ Durkin does. He's kind of the 7-up, cover 0 look guy. But the deal is he's doing it on 1st and 2nd down, not just on pass downs on 3rd down. So he gives that look. A lot of times it's just simulated pressure. He'll back out of it. But that time he got after the youngster.
1: Jackson Ross will punt, 2nd time in 2 drives. He's standing on the left hash 25-yard line. Moves to his right. Rugby-style kick is away. Kane waiting, signaling fair catch, drifting back to his 10-yard line where he makes the catch. Ross, another outstanding punt, and a timeout with 8:43 to go in the first quarter. After that 49-yard punt, Tennessee and Auburn scoreless. This is college football on ESPN Radio and the ESPN app.
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10: 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Ranked versus ranked, and it's Ohio State on the board first. Julian Sain to Devin McCoohan on the touchdown strike. 7-0 Buckeyes, just over 12 to go in the opening quarter. We got 8:43 to go in the opening quarter in Knoxville. Still scoreless. Let's go back to Ian Fitzsimmons, Kelly Stauffer, and Mark Kestisher.
1: Appreciate that, Jim, very much. Still an overcast day here in Knoxville. Knoxville. I don't know about you, Kelly. Woke up to some massive thunderstorms about 6, 7 in the morning. It rained all the way till about noon, about 3 hours before kickoff here. Field looks like in great condition. They've got the old UT interlocking logo at midfield, and you can see where they had to put down that turf there. But other than that, you know, it looks like this field is held. Ian Fitzsimmons telling us that the field is in perfect condition coming into game today.
0: That's a beautiful logo, by the way.
1: That is.
0: They had to keep that around for a while.
1: It's not just a U and a T. It's got some branches on the top of the U and the T as well, of course. General Nealand.
0: Kind of old, like, English style.
1: Yes, almost like that old English D, but a U and a T. And it was, I think, the 51 National Baseball Championship, Tennessee. And General Nealand, they had photographs of him wearing that helmet with that logo, and they're celebrating General Nealand, whose first game as Tennessee football coach was 100 years ago last weekend.
0: What a beautiful setting, by the way. This is college football really at its finest.
1: I'm told it is raining very lightly out there. I can see those drops. Here goes Auburn from its own 10, and before they get going, we've got a penalty marker right on the line of scrimmage.
11: Before the snap, false start offense, number 55. 5-yard penalty, still first down.
1: Steve Marlowe is our referee today, 55. Normally the backup center, Kenneth McManus, is the right guard. Not as much injury along that offensive line for Auburn, but a lot of change has been going on.
0: Yeah, and some of those changes are resulting into the penalties, and the penalties result in being behind the sticks once again. Remember that first drive you just mentioned, they were in third and manageable, and then that went to from third and two to third and seven and a three and out to start the game.
1: Penalty starts them at the 6-yard line. And on first down, it's Byron Brown, fakes the give, keeps it himself, and gets knocked down at the 6-yard line by Dejon Lane after a gain of just one. Lane, one of three Penn State defenders who came over with Jim Knowles.
0: Yeah, Jim Knowles talked to us yesterday about key number one, obviously. First of all, you have to convince your players that the plus one run game is real, and this guy, Byron Brown, does it about as well as anybody.
1: Second and 14 from the 7-yard line. Brown was ready to go, now walks up to the line, might be changing the play. Looking over to the sideline. Spending a long time on that offensive line with the play clock down to 5. In the gun. There's the snap. Handoff up the middle, bouncing to his right. Cobb across the 10-yard line, fighting to the 13-yard line. That was Omar Mabson, by the way, and got to the 14-yard line about 4 yards after he was contacted. It'll gain 7.
0: It'll be interesting to see what defensive coordinator Jim Knowles does right here, because I talked to you about sometimes as a young quarterback or a quarterback that's struggling, kind of seeing things in the pass game like Brown is, I think you simulate pressure here, drop into a zone, and force that quarterback to make a decision in a tight window.
1: See what Auburn dials up here on 3rd and 7 from the 14-yard line. Two receivers stacked wide on the right. One receiver to the left, Kroger. Snap Bynum. Pressure picked up. He's rolling. He's being chased to his right. Throws on the run and throws it out of bounds. Good coverage downfield by the Tennessee defense, and it's 4th down. Dejon Lane and Marion Dye that time the pressure.
0: And Jim Knowles did get after Byron Brown that time. He brought 5, and it was a stunt. Actually brought 6. And they had a kind of looper inside. The defensive end looped inside over the center. The tackle inside went out on the right. And in the end, they chased Byron Brown off his spot. He made a good decision in the end, though, Kesty, throwing that football away.
1: Hudson Cock, the punter, both feet are in the end zone as he waits on the long snap. Goes to his left, kicks with the left foot. End over end, and making the catch at the 39-yard line. A fair catch is DeJuan Morris, and that'll bring us to a timeout. More good field position coming up for Tennessee. We'll see what they can do with it. 7 minutes to go in our opening quarter from Knoxville. Tennessee and Auburn scoreless. 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
10: Rank versus rank today, and Alabama just put it on Mississippi State, 56-23. Keelan Russell, four total touchdowns in that game. The Tide, 5-0. Georgia goes to 5-0, 38-14 over Vandy. Gunnar Stockton, three touchdown passes. And Mark, next week, it's Georgia at Alabama. A game to look forward to.
1: List between Auburn and Tennessee. We told you we talked some peaks of sunshine pregame. But Ian Fitzsimmons, it's a lot of dark clouds up there right now.
22: Yeah, I had to go get the old raincoat tested. It is Cleveland Stadium here on the field. But also, on a much broader subject, Faison Brandon, man, got against Texas with that right shoulder hit, the true freshman quarterback for the Tennessee Volunteers. Billy Stauffer, you play the position. You've been rocked a few times. His first big hit. Over, no trainers, you look good.
0: Yeah, and that's obviously a great sign that you have that shoulder that's dinged and you take a big hit, you don't go to the trainers on the sideline, you go to the iPad and start looking at things. And Fitz, they want to use him in the quarterback run game in a big way today. I'm not so sure that's a great idea if that shoulder is tweaked a bit.
1: We'll put him in the pistol on first and 10, Tennessee at the 39-yard line. Staley motions to the left. And now a throw to the left. It is behind. That might have been a backward pass. It went off the hand of Staley, but fortunately out of bounds on that far sideline. Obviously, I don't think Brandon meant to throw it behind where he was, but it came off behind, and that might have been a live ball.
0: Oh, it absolutely was. It was a backward pass. It looked like it actually got tipped, and so that's the key. If it got tipped and went backwards, they're not going to lose the yardage here, but...
1: Looks like they're setting them back 12. Yep, they're setting them back 12 yards, so no tip. Line of scrimmage is the 27-yard line. Here's a pass as the quarterback got hit hard. It is caught and immediately dropped as Mike Matthews. This time, Darian Smith got right on Faison Brandon and knocked him down as soon as he released it.
0: And that was a part of the game plan. I didn't think that the play calling from Josh Heupel and Joey Hasley was all that good last week against Texas, quite frankly. And one of the things they wanted to do is use the screen game more, getting the ball outside wide quickly to their wide receivers in space. But quite frankly, they don't do that very well. They don't block very well outside for one another at that wide receiver room.
1: Going in the wrong direction. Loss of two. Third down and 24 from their own 25-yard line. Brandon waits in the gun, takes it. A three-man rush picked up. Happy feet now rolling to his left, looking sideline, looking, throws to a receiver, coming back off his hands, and incomplete. Redarius Jackson tried to come all the way back. You hear some boos out there. Elijah Melendez in coverage. And even if he caught it, Kelly, it wouldn't have been close to a first down.
0: Third and 24 against DJ Durkin, the defensive coordinator for Auburn. Instead of coming after the freshman quarterback, he rushes three, he drops eight, and to me that's more difficult for a young quarterback to see windows, and quite frankly, there was no separation by any of those receivers for Tennessee there anyway.
1: So had five drives combined, and this will be the fifth punt combined. High snap, grabbed, Ross sends it away end over end. Bryce Kane waits, now signals fair catch with a defender in his face and makes it at the 33-yard line. A 42-yard punt, no return, no sign of offense yet from either way.
22: No.
1: 5:31 to go, first quarter, Tennessee and Auburn. No score. Mark Kestisher, Kelly Stauffer, Ian Fitzsimmons with you. And now the third drive for Byron Brown and Auburn. I know both teams are talented on the defensive end, but they look way better than those offenses here in the first quarter.
0: Kesty, where does offensive football begin?
1: Yeah, it's right on that line of scrimmage.
0: Yes, sir.
1: And
0: both of these offensive lines have struggled.
1: Yeah.
0: And conversely, both of these defensive lines are like next-level SEC talented lines. This might be a very low-scoring game.
1: 34-yard line. This drive start for Auburn, going right to left from the left hash mark. Snap, Byron Brown pivots to his right, throws it. Keyshawn Singleton, the catch, tried to get upfield and only got a couple of yards out to the 36-yard line. Dejon Lane was there for the stop.
0: Only a couple of yards, but it was a positive play. It was a completion, and so now Auburn's going to go fast once again.
1: Second down and eight. Tigers at the 36-yard line. Three receivers all bunched near that far right sideline. Chaz Nimrod, the ex-volunteer receiver. Oh, he went early. He thought on the snap count he was ready to go, and number five went too soon. Or was it the left tackle that he was watching, Joe Simmons?
2: Second down.
1: I didn't catch whom they flagged, but it was on Simmons, Joe Simmons. And Chaz Nimrod, the receiver's watching that line, right? Sometimes those receivers, because it's hard to hear when you're that road team.
0: Yeah, and that's what receivers should be doing, especially in this offensive scheme where those receivers are almost out of bounds. It's strange to see a tight bunch outside between the numbers and the sideline, and you have to look at the football, and obviously they weren't then.
1: Second and 13, Auburn, back to the 31, snap to Brown, dumps it over on a tunnel screen. It is caught by Tennessee. It's caught actually by Auburn, but it is sniffed out by Tennessee and a loss to the 29-yard line. Arian Carter was all over that. It's a loss of two as they tried to set up the middle screen.
0: You know, you and I know that the offensive game plan for both offenses is to run the screen game a lot. Guess who also knows it? Both defensive coordinators. And neither defense right now is allowing anything in that screen game.
1: Two outstanding defensive coordinators. Jim Knowles, Tennessee Vols defense out there right now. Came from Penn State, of course. Was on that national championship coaching staff as DC of Ohio State a couple years ago. Third and 15, Auburn. From the 29, snap to Brown. Has pressure in the pocket, steps up, nowhere to go, and he's dropped at the 29-yard line. Carson Gentle got him. Now back to the original line of scrimmage, and there has been no windows for either of these quarterbacks to pass through here in the first quarter.
0: Yeah, no
2: windows. Auburn is using the jersey change car for the scrimmage kick.
0: No windows and no protection from either offensive line, really. That time, the center, Cole Best, was beat in like one heartbeat, and that's the closest path to the quarterback, so Brown had no chance.
1: Hudson Cock, his third punt. The lefty sends it skyward, drifting to his left and waving fair catch at the 25-yard line to a knee, and there's going to be a kick-catch interference, even though Dewan Morris made the catch. He had a gunner in his face. That was Shamar Arnoux, and that should be a kick-catch. We'll see the officials getting together. Steve Marlowe, our referee. Steve about to
2: kick catch interference on the kicking team. The 15-yard penalty from the spot of the foul. First down.
1: I would normally say that's great field position, which it is, but neither team's been able to take advantage
0: of
1: anything.
0: Well, you notice how the fans here reacted for Tennessee. They're even cheering penalty yards at this point in time because they'll take anything they can get because the offense isn't getting their own.
1: March it up to the 41-yard line. Drive start coming for Tennessee with 3:18 to play, first quarter. We have no score between the Volunteers and the Auburn Tigers. Tennessee ranked 17th in the nation, dropped three spots after the three-point loss to number one Texas here last week. Deshaun Bishop is in the backfield. They'll start from the left hash, 41-yard line. Snap, give. Bishop, left side, got to the 44-45. They'll give him forward progress there as he is grabbed and dragged back by Xavier Atkins. Will go under 3 minutes to go, first quarter, gain of four.
0: Yeah, four-yard run on first down is a winner. It sets you up for two things. A, you're on schedule, but B, you can go fast once again, which is their M.O.
1: Second down and six. Bishop again bounces out left side, room at the 50, into the second level to the 40-yard line, and down inside the 40 to the 39-yard line. Caleb Harris finally got him. Deshaun Bishop, who's coming up on 2,000 career rushing yards, gets 16.
0: Josh Heupel's offense has played DJ Durkin's defense as the coordinator two different times in their careers facing one another, and Josh Heupel's offenses have averaged 230 yards.
1: On first down, give to Bishop, and nothing doing this time. They'll get him right back to the line of scrimmage. No gain that time. Big Dallas Walker the stop.
0: And so, Kessie, what happens in this offense, when you have a positive play, a lot of times there's already a second play called, and usually it's a run, so that you can get the rhythm of the offense going, and Tennessee has some semblance of that happening right now.
1: Second and 10, snap to Brandon, the freshman. Plenty of time, throws over the middle. That was dangerous, incomplete. There were three receivers in the area of the tight end, Desan Brame, that time. And very fortunate that one wasn't picked off.
0: And the ball was late. If you just consider when Brame was actually open, if that ball comes out a half a second sooner, there is no coverage right there. But that's the problem with Faison Brandon currently. He's not seeing it on time. And so that window closes. This is no longer high school like he was literally playing a year ago. He was probably in the state playoffs somewhere in high school.
1: Yeah, state championship. Third down and 10. Auburn showing a lot of pressure, and they're going to move Tennessee back 5 yards.
11: Ball start. Offense number 70. 5 yard penalty. Third down.
1: David Sanders Jr., the left tackle, moving too soon that time with a minute 56 to go, first quarter.
0: Getting a little twitchy because he knows that DJ Durkin is fixing to dial it up right here. Third and 15. And so if you're starting a young quarterback, a true freshman that was in high school a year ago, you can't live in third and forever, which Tennessee has done a fair share of this season.
1: Definitely not in the SEC. 0 for 3, Tennessee on third down. Third and 15 from the plus 43. Snap to Brandon. Plenty of time. Pumps nothing. Now looks to the right. He's going to run it. At the 40, cuts inside to the 36-yard line and is tackled there by Sylvester Smith-Reed. It's a gain of 7. It's fourth down. And the offense staying on the field.
0: And fourth and forever, but this is the best field position, obviously, that Tennessee has had. You typically wouldn't go for it in this situation at fourth and 8.
1: They are 5 for 8 on fourth down conversions, but I don't know if they've had fourth and 8 this year. Fourth and 8, they got to get to the 28 of Auburn. And we'll see if they let the play clock wind down or even snap the ball. Faison Brandon looking over to the Tennessee sideline with 4, with 2, with 1. And do they get the timeout or they just take the delay? They'll take the delay, move it back 5 yards.
11: Delay of game.
1: Crowd doesn't
11: offense.
1: Like the
11: 5 yard penalty.
1: Conservative nature, but the way these defenses are playing, probably the right call.
0: Well, there was some clock management issues against Texas, and so I guarantee you that most of these people were saying that, you know, here we go again. So I can't do the math this quickly, but how long a field goal would that have been?
1: Let's see, from the 41-7, be about 58, right?
0: So that's probably on the
1: 59.
0: Hairy edge, but you obviously don't gain a lot. 54-ish.
1: Guess my math isn't good. 54.
0: Keith Parsons, our statistician, says 54. I'm going with him instead
1: of
0: you.
1: No, always go with him when it's math.
0: And so you don't gain much punting the football. They take the delay. I get that. But, man, I'd have been tempted to maybe go ahead and stroke one at 54 when points are going to be at a premium apparently today.
1: See if Jackson Ross can spin one. He's holding on to it. Will he run? No. He kicks it end over end, a little short kick. It will bounce at the 5, and a perfect bounce, and waiting for it at the 1 yard line to be downed. A 40-yard punt. I mean, a soft bounce at the 5 yard line. Downstairs to Ian Fitzsimmons.
3: Kesty, Kelly, but between the 43s on both sides, plus or minus for either team, that is news hot out there right now. And both special teams coordinators told me one another, not real confident as far as the footing goes. So that will play end of half and long range field goals.
0: Well, that probably is exactly what factored into that last decision then, Fitz. That loose sod in the middle would have been where the kicker basically was going to try to
1: That's a great point. And now the defense of Tennessee gets to pin its ears back. Auburn, first down and 10 at the one-yard line. Mobson in the backfield to the left of Byron Brown. It's a handoff up the middle. He's stacked up, but he's able to get 3 yards. And then the umpire from the defensive backfield throws a flag down. Amari Campbell got the tackle. 38 seconds to go in the quarter. Here comes Steve Marlowe. It's going to be a holding call, and I guess you move it back. I know there's no half-yard line, but it'll be in between the goal line and the one.
0: Yeah, one of the shortest holding penalties in the history of college football is going to take place right here.
1: Didn't we in our Auburn game a couple weeks ago against Florida have back-to-back?
2: Offense number 72. Penalty is declined. Second down.
1: All right, so they'll take the down. That's smart.
0: We were inside the one, and we had like
1: twice.
0: Two penalties. It's like
1: we were
0: half
1: folding.
0: Of the half of the half again. But right now, Byron Brown needs to make really good decisions, to say the least, because the pressure is going to be on him. And I think we're already looking at the type of game where points are going to be at a premium. Brown can't make a mistake right here.
1: Second down and 8 from the 3. We're about 20 seconds to go. First quarter, handoff. Mobson nowhere to go up the middle. And he's taken down just shy of the 5-yard line in what should be the final play of the first quarter. In a quarter that was dominated by both defenses, Auburn is up against its own goal line at the 5 when we come back for a third down play. Scoreless Tennessee and Auburn after one quarter of play. This is college football on ESPN Radio and the ESPN app.
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1: Tennessee Vols, Auburn Tigers, no score after 15 minutes of play. Second quarter about to get underway. A big third down and 6 for Auburn at their own 5-yard line. Mark Kestisher, Kelly Stauffer, Ian Fitzsimmons, our producer, John Madani, Julio Alvarado's our engineer, Keith Parsons, statistician, Ken Benowitz, our spotter. Glad you're joining us. Here's some sobering numbers, Kelly. 7 punts, 6 penalties, and only 2 first downs in the first quarter.
0: Yeah, not good. You talked about the weather. It was pouring this morning when you got up. It was pouring last night when I went to bed. I don't know when you went to sleep, but that really isn't what we're dealing with. I thought, thinking about that, a slow track, all those things, that it probably is going to be low scoring. That really doesn't have anything to do with it. What has to do with it is both of these offensive lines are immensely challenged right now against two defensive lines that are really good, quite honestly. Remember, this Tennessee defensive line a week ago got after Arch Manning consistently. They sacked him six times. And so that's what we're seeing. Neither quarterback can get off, and points are going to be few and far between, I believe.
1: Third and six, Auburn from their own five-yard line. They got to get almost to the 12, so it's really six long yards. Mabson in the backfield in the end zone. Byron Brown standing on the goal line, waiting on the shotgun snap. One receiver left, two right. There's the snap. Pressure backside, steps up, looking, sets his feet, throws. It's tipped, and it's incomplete. The intended receiver was Christian Neptune. Ty Redmond got a hand on that one to knock it down, and it's fourth down.
0: Jim Knowles had eight defenders on the line of scrimmage. Four of them eventually buzz out of the line of scrimmage, and they were in a zone coverage. Arian Carter was actually one of those four that was spying the quarterback. So about the time Byron Brown thought he had a little green grass out to the left, guess what? Arian Carter is right in his chin strap.
1: Did I say seven punts? This is the eighth punt. Hudson Cock, back of the end zone, has it. Left foots, and it's short. It is low. Stepping up at the plus 42 and making the catch, Juwan Morris. And he's hit immediately and driven back. But this will be, talk about great field position, this will be the best field position. Just a 37-yard punt downstairs to Ian Fitzsimmons.
3: Cassidy Kelly, Joe Simmons, left tackle for Auburn, is lucky that he was not called for a hold in the end zone when they were backed up on the Tennessee sideline here. I'm telling you, he had a toe line on him. Lucky. And that, it goes to show you how much these both of these offensive lines, Kelly Stoffer, are struggling.
0: Well, that would have been an automatic safety.
1: Yes.
0: Holding.
1: We would have had our first two points.
0: We would have had our points. That might be about the only way we get points today.
1: You know, I just saw
0: thing
1: that.
0: Is trending.
1: I just saw that replay. A great call, Fitz. You're right. Very, very fortunate the left tackle was not called for a penalty. Here on first and 10, breaking through the middle, Dewan Morris gets over the 35-yard line and tackled right at the line to gain the 32-yard line. We'll see if they give him the full 10. Eric Winters, Rayshon Pleasant on the tackle. He's short by just a yard, got nine. Tennessee gifted great field position. They're at the Auburn just about 32-yard line. Just underway, second quarter. Snap, Brandon, give. And getting the first down and going over the 30-yard line to the 26-yard line is Dewan Morris, the sophomore from Chattanooga, Tennessee, tackled by Elijah Melendez.
0: Josh Heupel told us yesterday they might use more 12 personnel in this game, even though their best tight end, Ethan Davis, is out for the season. And that's what they did on that play. It was almost like a fullback, kind of full backfield diamond formation. Two tight ends were in front and slightly offset the quarterback.
1: Starting to rain again. First down and 10 from the Auburn 26. Handoff Morris trying to get behind his pulling guard. And he's tackled after getting to the 22-yard line. Got forward progress for four. Bryce Diaz, linebacker, tackle for the Tigers.
0: Well, this is the first adjustment offensively that I've really seen, is Tennessee is going with more 11 and 12 personnel to add more hats to that box. And so DJ Durkin's going to have to make a decision sooner than later to start loading the box a little bit more.
1: Second down and six from the pistol snap. Give Morris, has some room right side, trying to break a tackle, grabbed by the ankle by Atkins, and he keeps him just short of the first. In the red zone, though, at the 17-yard line.
0: And it was what they call ace formation, tight end to the left. The tight end to the right was offset the line of scrimmage, a single back. But right now, Tennessee is getting a very good fit up front.
1: Third and one. Snap, handoff, caught in the backfield, trying to get some yardage forward. He got near the line to gain. Was the second effort enough? We'll see when the linesmen come in. They got to get to the 16. He might be just short.
0: I think he actually lost about 6 inches.
1: I thought so too, with the way the linesman ran in. Yeah, you're right. They lost six. Going to be fourth and one. Dallas Walker pushed and kept him from getting that first.
0: And if Faison Brandon is truly healthy, and Fitz talked about his right shoulder, you want to be able to run him in a game like this. But right now, it looks like Tennessee is going their jumbo and bringing extra big bodies into the lineup.
1: Yeah, Ori Williams, 6'8", 330, backup right tackle, part of that jumbo package. Morris in the backfield. They're in the pistol. They do snap the ball. It's a give up the middle. Pushing for the first down and getting it to the 13-yard line. DeJuan Morris, a gain of four, and it moves the chains.
0: Kester, you mentioned Ori Williams, the backup tackle. He was really in the tight end position on the left side. Behind him were the two tight ends, and then they ran the ball the other direction. Both of those tight ends moved from left to right, led the running back, and there was some room there again. And right now, DJ Durkin's going to have to make some adjustments to stop this Tennessee run game.
1: Well, neither team could buy a first down earlier. Auburn still doesn't have a first down. That is the fourth first down for Tennessee. Justin Baker, just back from injury, is in. Late play clock from the 13. Give to Baker. Grab from behind and drag down after a gain of two to the Auburn 11-yard line. Justin Baker playing with a club on his hand that he fractured earlier in the season. Nate Johnson, the tackle.
0: And a kind of a change of motivation in play calling on this drive. It's been all on the ground. And it's been a couple of different personnel groupings, one, two tight ends. We saw the jumbo one time, and right now Tennessee's winning up front.
1: And if you're a young quarterback, got to establish that run, right, when you're struggling?
0: Absolutely.
1: Faison Brandon, the true freshman quarterback, second down and 8. He wasn't ready for it. They snapped the ball, and jumping on it, Justin Baker. They're going to lose about 9 or 10 yards back to the 18-yard line. Brandon was not ready for it. Loss of 7.
0: And Sam Pendleton, right after that play, walked up to the quarterback, and you could tell they were talking about it, but that ball actually hit Brandon right in the right,
1: kind of that hip area, right?
0: Yeah, kind of the thigh pad on the right side. Definitely wasn't looking for it. He was looking to the sideline and wasn't anticipating that snap.
1: Third and 15, balls back at the 18-yard line. Three-man rush. Faison Brandon plants, throws, end zone, incomplete. He had Staley down there. Ball was thrown kind of behind Staley, in coverage, Eric Winters, and it's fourth down in the field goal unit, trots on for the Vols.
0: Faison Brandon had what he wanted. One-on-one coverage, Eric Winters, the safety, was matched up on Braylon Staley, and it was just an errant throw. If that ball's low and in front of Staley, Staley has a chance. It was low and behind him, and Staley was very frustrated after that incompletion.
1: 36-yard field goal attempt for Cooper Ranvier. Snap placement is down. Kick is up. It is on its way, and it is good. And the first points of the afternoon belong to Tennessee. Got great field position and got 3 points out of it. Tennessee 3, Auburn nothing. 9:51 to go, second quarter. 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
1: Kestisher, Kelly Stauffer, Ian Fitzsimmons from Knoxville, Tennessee. 9:51 to play. Second quarter, our first points go to the Vols. 3-0 over Auburn. Kelly, great field position, but couldn't take advantage to get 7 points out of it, but they settled for the field goal.
0: Yeah, after that punt, they got it on a plus 42. They only went 24 yards. It took almost 5 minutes, 9 plays. They kicked the field goal for the 10th play. But you're right. Again, an offense finding a way to shoot themselves in the foot. This time it wasn't a penalty. It was the premature snap when the drive was going so well. 8 runs, only 1 pass because they got behind the sticks again.
1: Well, so far, 4 penalties for Auburn to 0 first downs. Not much to speak of for Byron Brown in the offense. He's 4 for 6 for 8 yards. They've only rushed for 17 yards so far. And from a passing standpoint, neither team has had any fortune. Tennessee, 0 passing yards and 8 for Auburn. But a 36-yard field goal by Cooper Granvier right now is the difference as Tennessee tees it up at the 35-yard line and will kick it from right to left. Rayshon Pleasant waiting in the end zone to our left. 9:51 to go here in the first half. Tennessee will kick it away. There it is. End over end, and it's a boomer, and this one will last right in the back of the end zone. In fact, went through the end zone for a touchback. First down and 10 at the 25-yard line for Byron Brown. So the experienced quarterback in you, what do you tell even a guy making his 37th collegiate start of how to settle in and settle down?
0: Yeah, well, the bad news is because neither offensive line is protecting very well, the pass game is going to be probably few and far between. Unless you get some run game going, the play action off of that might be able to get an explosive play down the field.
1: First down and 10 at the 25-yard line. Receivers motioning. Brian Williams Jr., little use freshman receiver. Big target, motioning to the left. Snap, fake the pitch left. Rolling to his right. Throwing to the sideline. Caught by Singleton, 2 feet down even at the 40-yard line as he's pushed out of bounds. Nice misdirection that time to get something going.
0: And changing the launch point for Byron Brown. He gets outside to the right. He's a very good thrower on the move if he's going to the right side.
1: At 16, they give him the 41. They're going fast. Brown pulls it down. He's going to run, but he's got nowhere to go. Gets to the 40-yard line, dragged down from behind, and a loss of 1. I don't know if he gave up early and pulled the parachute, or that was a design.
0: I think it was a design quarterback draw. He looks outside to the left side in that screen game, but it's just kind of to set the blocking, set the pass rush, but it was design quarterback draw right down Main Street all along.
1: Royce and Washington in the backfield on this series. Pass, second down. It is caught. Chaz Nimrod, the former Tennessee Vol, caught and dropped at the 46-yard line. TJ Metcalf, the tackle. Gain of 6. It'll be third down.
0: Third and much more manageable, but a great job by Byron Brown that time. He looked to the left side, had 2 receivers, nothing there. Came back to the right side on time and threw a good ball.
1: Third down and 5. Auburn yet to convert on third down. They're at the 45-yard line. 2 receivers each way. Brown in the gun waiting. There's the snap. Bobbled it. Has it. Steps up. Nowhere to go. Lost the football. It's loose at the 50, and Tennessee recovers. Arian Carter jumped on the loose ball, and Tennessee will have it at midfield.
0: Kessie, what is happening with Byron Brown is when he looks to escape, that was a called pocket pass. He looked to escape up the middle, but Jim Knowles is checking him with a spy. And so the spy is there waiting for him right in the hole, and then the rush comes from behind, strips the football. Very poor ball security that time by a quarterback in heavy traffic. That's why the ball ends up on the ground.
1: How about Marion Dye, who's really an up-and-comer defensive end sophomore? He was the one who was able to get that away from the quarterback. And they mark it at the plus 45 for Tennessee. Second straight drive start ahead of the 50-yard line, the 49-yard line. 8:24 to go in the first half. 3-0 Vols. Deshaun Bishop in the backfield. Pistol look. Crowd gets quiet as they may be changing the call here. Receivers tighten up toward the line of scrimmage. Clap, snap. Handoff. Bishop right side gets through initially to the 45-yard line and stopped there by Xavier Atkins after a gain of 4.
0: And it was the tight end once again. Deshaun Brain was coming from the left side, and so it's really a gap scheme. They're pulling a lineman from left to right and the tight end also, and they're relocating those bodies from one side to the other.
1: Second six, handoff of Bishop. Got a few more yards to the 40. Drags the defender right near the line to gain just over the 40. Has to get to the 39. He got five. Elijah Melendez the stop.
0: DJ Durkin's going to have to load the box. The play caller, Joey Halsley, told us that yesterday. Durkin doesn't allow people to run on him very long without throwing everyone in the kitchen sink into the tackle box.
1: Third down and one. Can Tennessee move the chains? It's a snap. Handoff bouncing out to the right. Bishop, nice stiff arm. First down and more to the 30. Flags out to the 20. Breaks a tackle. 10 into the end zone. Touchdown. 40-yard run. There is a penalty marker down on the 25-yard line, and it looks like it's going against Tennessee. Deshaun Bishop, who is nearing 2,000 career rushing yards, might have had a 40-yarder, but let's see. Steve Marlowe, our referee.
2: Personal foul, illegal blindside block, number 14 offense. It's a 15-yard penalty from the spot of the foul. Third down.
1: Braylon Staley, outstanding wide receiver on that illegal block. That'll bring it back.
0: So Braylon Staley was out to the right side, and eventually Deshaun Bishop bounces the ball out wide on a run that was intended to be certainly inside the tackle box, probably the B gap that time. And Staley comes down to block like he's supposed to, but he ear holes a defender, and you can't do that anymore. They took the blind side kind of block out of the game. The defender literally has to be able to see you at least to protect himself, and Staley gets called for it right there.
1: Got a little delay here. They've got to move the teams back. The center judge has it at the 40-yard line. I'm not sure what they're looking at because right now they still have it set up on third down and one. Ball was at the 40-yard line, needing a yard.
0: And Kesty Staley, definitely, he was lined up to the right side and comes barreling down on a track and blocks a defender actually in the back. So it could have been a clip or a blindside block. Either one, it was illegal.
1: Driving missed, we're told, from Ian Fitzsimmons. Third down and one. Handoff behind the line. Dropping the ball. It was loose on the field. It is recovered. Auburn has it. Jared Smith came away with the ball. Ian Fitzsimmons had told us about from the 45 to the 45, that logo that's there just for this week, the interlocking UNT. You can see where that was turf that was just laid down. And with all the rain today, footing is hard to come by. Turnover Tennessee and a timeout with 7:17 to go in our first half. Auburn has it, trailing the balls 3-0. 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
4: 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The points aren't flowing in these late afternoon games. Ranked versus ranked, Ohio State leading Iowa 10-6 playing the second quarter. Julian Sain scoring strike. And in Columbia, Missouri and Florida even at 3. They also play second quarter. Vols up 3-0. We got 7:17 to go in the opening half with Auburn getting the ball back. Let's go back to Ian Fitzsimmons, Kelly Stauffer, and Mark Kestisher.
1: That was a very defensive update. A lot of defense and lack of offense. I mean, Kelly, Tennessee has had it twice in the plus territory, a field goal and now a turnover. A lot to unpack on that turnover.
0: Yeah, and it was the same jumbo formation that Tennessee used earlier on the previous drive when they bring in the backup tackle. He plays tight end to the left. The tight ends are stacked right behind him. They're going to pull from left to right for the running back, but Cody Sigler gets penetration. That's how you stop that. They call it a gap scheme as opposed to zone blocking. You're relocating offensive linemen and tight ends to a different gap on the line of scrimmage, and Sigler gets penetration, and he blows that play up. And then, to me, it was just shoddy ball security by DeJuan Morris. And remember, Morris was in the game because Deshaun Bishop ran that long 40-plus touchdown that got called back. So he took himself out of the game for a breather, and Morris put the ball on the ground.
1: And now Auburn will start the drive at the 43-yard line. Tennessee showing pressure. It's going to be a quarterback run. Nowhere to go. Byron Brown taken down after a gain of one. Actually, a loss of two. Jordan Norman, defensive end, got the stop.
0: I don't know why Auburn is going fast. It's of no benefit to them right now after a negative play.
1: Second down and 12 from the 41-yard line. Mobson in the backfield. Snap. Play fake. It's a light toss out. Caught by Singleton on the far right side. Plus territory 46 and shoved out of bounds at the 45-yard line by Tevis Metcalf getting the start with Quay Moss out. 14-yard gain.
0: Kalen Lee was the corner out there covering Singleton. Matched up. He bailed out and just threw the... And the quarterback just throws a nice comeback to the receiver.
1: First down, it's a play fake with pressure coming. Tried to dump it off in the flat. It ends up at the foot of the tight end, Arliss Boardingham, that time because Jeremiah Thielander was in the backfield.
0: And I answered my own question. I don't know why they're going fast, but they're going fast because it defines the coverage. The defense has to get lined up quickly, and so Brown can see the coverage, and that's how he was able to find Kashawn Singleton on that completion the play before.
1: Second down and 10. One high safety. Two receivers to the left. One to the right. Mobson in the backfield. Boardingham, the tight end, lines up on the right side and walking up to the line is Byron Brown. Now he's ready to go. There's the snap. Four-man rush from the pocket. Backside pressure. He escapes the sack. Ran into his lineman. Now runs out to his left. Fakes the pass. Runs to the 40 and gets pushed hard out of bounds. Waiting for a flag from the linesman. None down. As Byron Brown was shoved out by Ty Redmond after a gain of five. Jordan Norman, again, he had the pressure. He almost had the blindside sack.
0: Yeah, it was one of those where Norman's coming from the blind side, and the quarterback ducks under it and makes literally something out of nothing to put them in third and five and somewhat more manageable than they've been tonight.
1: But Auburn has been 0-for-5 on third downs. Brown waiting on the snap, takes it. Hands it off Mobson up the middle, and was a timeout called before then by Tennessee. They blow the play dead.
0: Tennessee was going to have an extra defender on the field that was about 2 yards from getting off the sideline. So Heupel went ahead and burned that timeout, a good use of it, because that would have been a first down for Auburn.
1: Step away here, 5:56 to go, second quarter. It is Tennessee 3, Auburn nothing. This is college football on ESPN Radio and the ESPN app.
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2: But today, the defenses are showing up in this window, and obviously in this game, we haven't had a whole lot of offense. And when Tennessee got something going running the football, they find a new way to shoot themselves in the foot by the premature snap. So, yeah, both offenses having issues right now.
3: Tennessee does not have a passing yard in the first half. Auburn's been held to 66 yards in the first half, and out of the timeout, we'll face third down and five from the Tennessee 40-yard line. Mobson off the left hip of Byron Brown, the quarterback. Takes the shotgun snap. Three-man rush. Dumps it out into the flat. Caught by Mobson. Nowhere to go. Grabbed by the left leg and dropped for a loss. They'll actually give us forward progress out to the 44-yard line, but it's a loss of four. Arian Carter with the tackle.
2: We have loved Fitzy talking to Arian Carter this week, and what a fantastic play, because he's getting blocked by an offensive lineman. Wilson Zierer is coming out and trying to pick that defender off as they throw that quick screen. He fights through that and then makes a fantastic tackle on that screen back. That was a tremendous play by a really good player in Arian Carter.
3: You're good at delivering teases. We're going to hear from Arian Carter at the 2-minute timeout. Here's the punt from Hudson Cock. It is end over end. They'll let it drop at the 10-yard line, and Auburn will field it there at the 11-yard line. That's where Tennessee's drive will start after a 33-yard punt and no return. Hudson Powell downing the ball inside the 15-yard line at the 11. And Faison Brown, the true freshman quarterback, 3 for 7, 0 passing yards here in the first half. It must have felt so easy for him the first three games of the year. He'd won his last 22 high school games, undefeated, junior, senior years, winning state titles, beat Furman, beat Georgia Tech, beat Kennesaw State, and then Texas came to town.
2: Well, he was, Faison Brandon was the freshman, SEC freshman of the week, two out of his first three games in college. And then Texas came to town, and that NFL defense, I think there's still some scar tissue left over from that one.
3: First and 10 from the 11. He fakes the handoff, rolls out to the right, and he throws a pick at the 20-yard line. Xavier Atkins saw that coming from a mile away, and Auburn is set up at the 20.
2: That's the downside of moving your quarterback outside the pocket. In this case, Brandon sprints to the right side, so you have a flooded route. You have a short, medium, and deep route on that side. Well, Xavier Atkins is one of the fastest linebackers on the planet. And so he's reading kind of the mirroring the quarterback in that sense, the movement of the quarterback, watching his eyes, and the receiver to the sideline looks like he's open. And Ted, guess what? A flash of color from the opposite team, Atkins, and it basically hits him right in the chest.
3: That is the first interception in the collegiate career of Faison Brandon. Zero interceptions the first 4 weeks. Bryson Washington is in the backfield. First down and 10, Auburn at the 19 off the second Tennessee turnover of the first half. Two receivers to the wide right side of the field. Byron Brown has the running back shifting behind him. There's the snap, handoff Washington, flag down. They blow the play dead before he runs. Flag down at the line of scrimmage. Head linesman talking over with Steve Marlowe, our referee. This one's going to be against Tennessee,
4: illegal snap.
3: It appears.
4: Offense number 72, 5-yard penalty. Still first down.
3: I saw Alex Golesh pointing the other direction, but that was nothing to do with the penalty there. So the penalty against Auburn will drive it back to the 24-yard line.
2: So Kessie, what happens in that situation when the quarterback gets his offensive line set and he takes too much time, they get antsy. And in this case, Cole Best was kind of flinching with that snap because that offensive line had been in place for quite some time.
3: First down and 15 from the Tennessee 24. Fake handoff rolling off his back shoulder. Pass on the cross. Caught. Nimrod inside the 10 and taken down at the 8-yard line. You know, the theory

0: spin, make Byron Brown go left. They designed a play to the left, and he converted for 16.
1: Yeah, and the defensive end to that side actually lost contain for one of the first times in this half. Byron Brown fakes it to the right, rolls out to the left. That defensive end did not know where the football was.
0: Down 3-0, first and goal, Auburn at the 8-yard line. Brown in the gun, Washington off his right hip. Hand off Washington. Nope, it's a keep. Quarterback, great fake sell, and he gets a yard up to the 7-yard line. We'll say no gain, 7.5-yard line. Amari Campbell, another Penn State transfer with the stop for Tennessee. Going at lightning speed, second down and goal, just shy of the 7. Been shut out so far this afternoon, the Auburn Tigers. Snap to Brown, looking right, taking a shot end zone. Singleton made the catch, but he was way outside the right side of the end zone. Incomplete. Kalen Lee in coverage got the push off.
1: That's a catch and throw, and Brown just simply takes too much time. He has a kind of a long, sticky type of release anyway. That ball has to be up immediately if the receiver's going to have a chance. You catch it, you set your feet, and you drop it on the pylon in the back corner. Anything more than that, your receiver has no chance to run that route inbounds.
0: 3:58 to go in the half, third and goal, and now the Tennessee Volunteers crowd of 100,000 getting engaged, wanting a stop. Play clock at 2, play clock at 1, and that forces Auburn to call a timeout. Timeout Auburn with 3:58 to go in the half on a crucial third and goal call from the 8-yard line.
1: That was a great use of a timeout because, again, in a defensive slugfest that we've seen and you're down by a field goal, this is one of the best opportunities you may get in this entire game. And, Kesty, you were talking about the crowd getting loud. Staten Ramil, the right tackle, late in that sequence, turned around to his quarterback and held his hands up like, I have no freaking idea what we're about to run, and you don't want your right tackle not getting the memo in that situation.
0: Well, the rain that's been coming down has ended for the moment. We were promised some peaks of sunshine this afternoon. We may get them in the second half, but the darker clouds rolled in shortly before kickoff time. We've had some precipitation. The heavy stuff came earlier this morning. The field outside of the center part between the hash marks of the 45 to 45, where they've got the special logo on the field just for this week, the interlocking UT. The rest of the field's held up pretty well.
1: That's new sod, right?
0: Yes.
1: Because of that logo,
0: correct?
1: And that comes out before they play at home again?
0: Next week, or the next time they're here at home. Third down and goal from the 8 for Auburn. 3:58 to go first half, 3-0 Tennessee. Three receivers bunched to the right side. One receiver on the left side. Long wait in the gun. Lifting up his right foot, and there's the snap. Pressure coming. Brown has nowhere to go. He escapes for the moment. He's running along the 10-yard line. Cuts into the 5. Gets near the pylon. Hits it. Do they give him the touchdown? Touchdown. Touchdown, Byron Brown. What a scramble. 7 yards. And Auburn is on the board for the first time this afternoon.
1: And Jim Knowles is up in the booth and has to be pulling his hair. Actually, Jim Knowles doesn't have any hair, but there were multiple times when that was a negative play. Tennessee had everything called appropriately, and they're slowing this down to see if the quarterback, Byron Brown, actually did get in the end zone, and I think this is a good touchdown. But that was all about the athleticism with Byron Brown off a dead play. Tennessee had it defended perfectly. The quarterback was better than that.
0: Alex McPherson is on for the extra point. It is up and good. 7-3 Auburn, the lead over Tennessee, and downstairs to Ian Fitzsimmons.
2: Mark Kelly, wait till you see the replay, because the captain and an All-American linebacker, Arion Carter for Tennessee, had Byron Brown dead to rights for the sack and missed it. So to your point about Jim Knowles up there throwing up on his boots, it's going to start with one of his leaders in number 7.
1: Yeah, and remember, though, that it was that interception by the youngster on the play before, and then it's about, or the drive before, then it's about not just getting turnovers, it's about getting points off of turnovers. We talked about when we had Auburn versus Florida a couple of weeks ago, Byron Brown has been compared to Cam Newton for obvious reasons. Similar size, Cam is probably slightly bigger, but that was Cam Newton really at its finest. That play should have gone nowhere, and it should be, at best, this game tied 3-3, but it's all about the athleticism at that position, and Auburn takes advantage of that mistake by the young quarterback on the other side.
0: Great shot of pylon cam, which basically disappeared and dissolved to nothing when Byron Brown hit it in the right corner. A low kick that'll bounce at the 10 and is scooped up by Morris. Morris out to the 15-yard line, across to the 20-yard line, and down there for Byron Brown. That is the 104th career touchdown for him. He's number one active in the FBS, and it's also 13 consecutive games where he's had a scrimmage touchdown, and right now it's the only touchdown of the afternoon between these two teams.
1: I know some of these college athletes, especially the quarterbacks, are getting paid a lot of money, but Byron Brown is over on the bench. I can see him on ESPN's cameras. How many carrots does he have hanging around his neck right there?
0: There's some ice, as the kids like to call it.
1: Is that for real?
0: New quarterback coming in for the Tennessee Volunteers. George McIntyre is the backup quarterback, 6'6", sophomore from Franklin, Tennessee. Faison Brandon, of course, was dealing with a bit of a right shoulder. Also was dealing with the fact that he had zero passing yards going into the last series. And now you're pointing my attention. Will the kickoff come back here? They're taking a look at the kick returner, Dwan Morris, and did his right knee go down as he was fielding that
1: absolutely.
0: Ball? And it appears obvious that he was.
1: Yeah, absolutely it did.
0: Yeah, so instead of having the ball at the 20 or 21-yard line, that'll be down, I think, down at the 3-yard line as the SEC Replay Center, they're watching that one and taking a look at it. So it may be a even rougher drive start for Tennessee. Here's our referee, Steve Marlowe.
3: First down for Tennessee at the 2-yard line.
0: So there you go. Knee was down. 2-yard line will be the drive start with an apparent new quarterback coming into play for Tennessee.
1: Yeah, and I think McIntyre coming into play has more to do with the bad interception on that previous drive by the young quarterback in Faison Brandon. He's not seeing things clearly. It's evident in the pass game in particular, and maybe too banged up with that right shoulder to really include him in the quarterback run game. That isn't really going to be George McIntyre's strong suit either, that quarterback run game, but McIntyre has more experience and will see the defense theoretically clearer than Brandon did.
0: He's a sophomore, and this will be a drive start at the 2-yard line. First down and goal, down 7-3 late in the first half. Snap, handoff, bouncing out to the left. Bishop had some room, and he gets tripped up just shy of the 5-yard line. McIntyre had the freshman year last year where he had 9 pass attempts, 6 for 10 so far this year in some mop-up duty.
1: Remember how this quarterback room was supposed to be. Joey Aguilar was wanting a fifth year.
0: Second down and 7, another run up the middle near the 10-yard line and out across to the 10, to the 11, shy of the first down. Chris Murray that time stopping Bishop.
1: But Joey Aguilar was going through that court system and, you know, the 5-for-5 eligibility things that players are facing right now in college football. So that went really on into the spring. And picture Joey Aguilar getting another year with Faison Brandon having an opportunity to sit and watch for a while, but they go to training camp. Brandon beats out McIntyre, and Josh Heupel knew what he was getting into, playing a true freshman that literally was in the high school playoffs a year ago.
0: Third down and 1, jumbo package, a give and a burst up the middle, and that's going to be a first down for the first time today as the sunshine comes out. Tennessee was 0-for-7. On third downs, and they get one there on the Deshaun Bishop run.
1: Well, maybe Tennessee ought to stay in that jumbo package because it has been pretty decent for them. And you can also get really good pass protection with a 6th offensive lineman in the game.
0: Coming up on the 2-minute timeout, 2:06 to go in the half. Snap, fake, McIntyre rolls, dumps it off. One-handed catch, Mike Matthews, 20, at the 25, and hops out of bounds there. We haven't seen that kind of connection, and the backup quarterback, George McIntyre, just delivered it on the boot.
1: Yeah, fake zone left, boot right, and then the wide receiver is coming underneath and is that first look, and McIntyre dumps it to him.
0: Let's pause 10 seconds for station ID. 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
0: Change a quarterback, maybe change a fortune, and certainly sun, finally, here in Knoxville, Tennessee. But Auburn has the lead, 7-3 over Tennessee, a minute 58 to go in the first half. Let's go downstairs to Ian Fitzsimmons. More on the outstanding linebacker of the Vols, Arian Carter.
2: Jesse, he's one of the best in the business right now, and he came back for another year after injuring himself, getting ready for the NFL draft. He was suspended for the first week of the season, he said. Told me earlier this week that gave him every bit of motivation that you can imagine. Not being out there with his guys against Furman. It wasn't like they were playing Texas in week one. It just absolutely destroyed him. So he said, you know what? I just said, hey, give me an average day like in your life? So, folks, if you want to be a college football player, here's what your week is like. Condensed into 60 seconds from Arian Carter.
5: 12 o'clock. On Sunday, I come in, I get a little lunch, check in. I'll do some treatment on my body. And then after that, I'll start moving on to the next team after I watch the corrections from the game prior. I go into normal downs on Mondays as we look and see what they do. And then Tuesday, we go out and practice our normal down situation. Tuesday afternoon, I start looking, flipping the page and going on to third downs. And, you know, you go from all the way from third and short, medium and long and extra long. And then Thursdays, you know, we go over all of our special situations, you know. Like, that's when we start working on, you know, our on-size kicks, like what y'all seen on Saturday, you know, recovery. And then, you know, we go on to, you know, special situations of, like, okay, the one-off plays that they might do. And then after that, Fridays are shine and polish days. And then we go out there on Saturday and, you know, play relentless, fast, and confident.
2: He also went on to say, and as violent as possible, Kelly Stauffer, when you have seven bearing down on you as a quarterback, it's not exactly a great feeling. But he also emphasized that being suspended for that week one and then losing to Texas last week, he said, man, forget the 24-hour rule. I'm going to 12. And he's holding every teammate accountable also. And oh, by the way, Kelly, you played ball, man. That was 51 seconds of a week in the life of a linebacker. The actual answer was 2.5 minutes.
1: Yeah, I totally had flashbacks. So, first of all, he did have a spring because of the injury he talked about, Fitz. And then he wasn't in game one, and he's learning a new defense from a new defensive coordinator. So, Jim Knowles says that guy is just starting to get ramped up, and we can see that today. So, let me go through that week again, just summarizing. Recovery to begin with, normal downs, then you go third down situation up to short and extra long eventually. Then you go through situations in practice. And then Friday you shine and polish and get after it again on Saturday. That's a beautiful thing.
0: It's impressive.
1: Not for the faint of heart.
0: Well, let's see if George McIntyre, the Tennessee backup quarterback, in for the ineffective freshman Faison Brandon, lost his first game since a sophomore year of high school last week. McIntyre replacing him. First down and 10 at the Tennessee 27-yard line. They'll hand it off. Bishop runs into his offense, tries to get forward, got to about the 28-yard line. It's a one-yard gain, a minute 50, clock moving. Deshaun Womack with the tackle.
1: And if you're going to bring George McIntyre into the game that I think has more ability to discern defenses, you have to let him throw the football.
0: Second down and 9, play fake, and now we'll see him throw it. Throws it to the sideline on the comeback, grabbed by Staley, but he's inbounds as he went down at the 28-yard line. They do have two timeouts, minute 27 and clock running.
1: And I could see Josh Heupel down on the sideline walking to that referee that's on his side. I thought he was going to use a timeout right there, but he elected not to.
0: Auburn deferred to the second half, so Auburn will open the third quarter with the ball. Right now, a third down and 8, Tennessee at the 29-yard line, their own, coming up on a minute to go in the half. Snap to McIntyre, drops back, throws a dart, caught by Staley, breaks a tackle at the 40, down to the 42-yard line. Melendez stopped him. Clock will stop momentarily as they reset the chains, 57 seconds to go in the half. 12-yard gain. They've reset the chains, clock moving, 54 seconds to go.
1: But you want to move with a purpose right here. You have two timeouts left, but you're in two-minute mode with a sense of urgency, and I don't see any right this second.
0: 43, 42 seconds, first down and 10. They are taking their time. There's the snap. McIntyre over the middle. It is caught by the tight end at the 46. That's Desan Brahm. And now they could use one of those two remaining timeouts. 30 seconds to go in the half. Sylvester Smith Reed on the stop gain of 5.
1: Estimate for me, Kesty, how many seconds were wasted right there in
0: that
1: situation?
0: I'd say about 15.
1: Yeah, absolutely.
0: Yeah.
1: All of that's valuable time when you're driving the football in this situation. You have two timeouts, but you have to move with a purpose in that situation. And McIntyre took a long time to get a play call.
0: And they might be 20, 25 yards away from field goal range. Cooper Ranvier, who kicked a 36-yarder, had a career-high 51 last year. His career-high so far this year is 43.
1: And, Kesty, he's out there on that area where they, that new logo where they replaced that turf, going through some faux kicks, just seeing what that footing is like that Ian Fitzsimmons talked about.
0: Yeah, so you really want to be inside 50 yards on an attempt to be away from any of that new sod in between the hash marks.
1: And remember that Fitzy told us that. We talked about earlier in this half that we thought maybe Auburn would go ahead and kick a field goal, but they would have been right in that area in the middle of the field where the footing is a little bit difficult.
0: 32 seconds to go in the first half. 7-3, Auburn leads Tennessee. Vols have it second down and 5 nearing midfield. Snap to McIntyre, the backup, pocket closing, trying to step up, does, but he's grabbed. Melendez takes him down at the 45-yard line. 24, 23, 22 seconds left. Tennessee probably be happy just to run this clock out, a loss of 2.
1: Josh Heupel, for some apparent reason, decides to go ahead and burn his final timeout with 22 seconds left, but the bottom line is that was fairly well protected, but receivers for Tennessee just aren't getting much separation. So DJ Durkin was showing pressure once again, Kesty, and it's called simulated pressure, sim pressure for short. You're showing the quarterback in that offensive line pressure, but at the end of the day, he was only rushing 4, but you don't know which 4 is coming. It feels kind of noisy and kind of a muddy pocket, but it was well protected. It was zone coverage, and Tennessee just did not get into those windows from a receiver standpoint.
0: Let's check in downstairs with Ian Fitzsimmons.
2: Tennessee special teams coordinator Evan Crabtree told me they are confident from 57 yards, end of half, end of game.
0: Appreciate that, Fitz. 3rd and 6, 17 seconds to go in the half. Tennessee has it at the 45-yard line. Their own 45 with their backup quarterback, George McIntyre, in the game. And now Auburn's going to call for a timeout here. They had 2 remaining in the half, using their second. 1 left with 17 seconds to go. 7-3, Auburn the lead over Tennessee. If you're just joining us, it has been a struggle for both offenses, both teams dealing with turnovers. Tennessee's second turnover of the game was the last pass of the game thrown by true freshman quarterback Faison Brandon. It set up Auburn at the 19-yard line, and then Byron Brown was able to take it in from 7 yards out, hit the pylon for the only touchdown of this first half.
1: Yeah, and we obviously don't know how this game plays out in the second half, but that turnover literally could be the difference in this game, and I think that's why Faison Brandon isn't in the game now. We talked about, Fitz mentioned it, the right shoulder was banged up. Went out for a series against Texas. He practiced all week. Josh Heupel told us yesterday he's ready to go, but he wasn't real productive in that first half. But really, who would have been at quarterback because that offensive line was getting dealt with?
0: McIntyre's 4 for 4 in relief so far. 3rd down and 6. Snap to the backup quarterback. The sophomore launching one downfield as 1-on-1 for Mikey Matthews. Flags out. Interference. Coverage was Andre Jordan Jr. with 12 seconds to go. Of course, college football, it's a 15-yard penalty.
3: Defense number 22, 15-yard penalty, automatic first down.
0: Not at the spot, which was about 25 yards downfield.
1: Well, and the good news for Tennessee is George McIntyre went to the right place. You have press man-to-man outside, one-on-one coverage. Andre Jordan matched up on Mike Matthews, and I will take that matchup any day. And then it was a a ball that could be caught by your receiver, and in the end, Jordan gets called for the defensive pass interference.
0: Got to play to the sidelines here. You don't have any timeouts remaining. 12 seconds to go in the half. Line of scrimmage after the penalty is the Auburn 40 for Tennessee. Sun finally splashing down on Neyland Stadium. Snap to McIntyre, right sideline, caught and somersaulting, but not getting out of bounds. They roll the clock with 30 at the 34-yard line was Brain. 2 seconds, 1 second, can they clock it? They tried it at zeros, but I don't think they got it off in time, and they do not. Brain did a backflip, if you will, after he made the catch on the sideline, tried to tumble out of bounds, and the sideline official came over and wound the clock and said not out of bounds, and we're at the half.
1: Kessie, think back to earlier in this drive. I said they're not moving with a sense of urgency, and you talked about them burning maybe 15 seconds to get the playoff. Add that to the clock right now and see how that would look.
0: Golish with a spirited walk toward the ref, but they're going to take a look at the clock. We've seen way too many football games this year where a second was added to the clock. At Michigan, against Michigan with Iowa. To me, and I didn't get a really good look, they had a high angle, and it looked like it went from 1-0 before they clocked it. Golish is pointing at the big screen to say, you see it, right, Steve Marlowe, our referee? And it looks like we are going to be at the end of the half. Wow. So Auburn gets the Byron Brown 7-yard touchdown run courtesy of a Faison Brandon interception that set up the Tigers at the 19-yard line. And they've held Tennessee, Auburn has, to just a field goal. Auburn 7, 17th-ranked Tennessee 3. And that's just the half of it. Now let's turn it over to Jim Baskwell in the studio with the Home Depot halftime report.
6: Yeah, Mark, Auburn has 86 total yards of offense, yet has the lead at the break. Vols, last time they beat the War Eagles, 1999 in Knoxville. The College Football Halftime Show on ESPN Radio is built by the Home Depot. 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
6: Jim Baskwell back on the Home Depot Halftime Report, where Auburn leads 17th-ranked Tennessee 7-3 at the break. The Vols not helping themselves with two first-half turnovers in that clock management on that last drive where they came up with no points. Meantime, tonight, under the lights. You got fourth-ranked Miami at Clemson. The Canes lead FBS in touchdowns and yards per play entering this week. Darian Mensah, the only quarterback since 1998 with more touchdown passes, 14, than incompletions, 12, through the first four games of the season. College game day on this ABC ESPN kickoff.
11: Number four, Miami at Clemson.
12: Darian Mensah has, he's got more touchdowns than incompletions. The guy's phenomenal. Yeah. Now, Miami's O-line is probably not what it was a year ago. Yeah. But I know Mario Cristobal is going to get those guys to continue to improve throughout the year. They got a great runner. This team's going to be hard to beat, and they're going to score points on everybody. The best chance Clemson has is, can we shrink the game? Keep the ball away from Miami's offense. Yep. And everybody's saying the weather's going to help them do that. I'm an old DB coach.
13: Yeah.
12: And I'm telling you, the weather favors the offense. You can't guard people in the mud. You can't guard people on a bad field. You know where you're going. I don't know where you're going. And I'm supposed to do better in bad conditions. It doesn't work that way. Miami will have a field day.
14: Yeah, you talk about keeping the ball away from Mensah. That'd be running the ball. Well, Miami's only given up like 39.5 yards rushing. It's number one in the country. As a total defense, they're giving up 220 yards a game. That's like second in the country. Coach Corey Heatherman on the defensive side was tasked with a tough task. You lose Bain, Mezidor, Scott, Jacoby Thomas. They replace all of that somehow, some way. They still have waves of action at the quarterback. They're able to stop the run. And Mario Cristobal is always going to have a dog mentality. They tackle through the ground. You talk about baby Jesus blocking.
13: Yeah, yeah.
14: That's like a perfect metaphor for what this University of Miami Hurricanes football team is.
13: Yeah.
14: Everybody wants action. This year, they're doing it with some new names on the defensive side. Still as dominant. Clemson has their hands full for sure.
15: For sure. You're looking at your top three corners from Miami down. Not playing in this game. I think we all have a perception of Clemson after week one. Played so poorly against LSU. I think that game got away from them. This is back at Clemson. So again, we said earlier, Oregon had a do-over, kind of that mulligan. Took advantage of that, talking to Clemson this week. I think they're confident that they can try to match up athletically. I think they have a bit of a chip on their shoulder. We'll see if it's enough. Defensively, if there's a matchup to talk about, it's not just Tony. Ashton Hampton, one of the top corners in the country on the other side, number two, that will be a great matchup. And if you double him and you put Hampton over there, watch Elliott Washington on the other side, number three. So they feel they have two tandem corners that can play. I don't know if you're going to leave Malachi Toney alone on an island much. They're probably going to have to travel with safety help. But how does Cooper Barkate and Elliott Washington, that's a big matchup on the other side.
14: Did you say Mensah has more touchdowns than incompletions?
15: Yeah.
12: I think so.
14: That's yeah, true. It has 14 and 12.
12: It's absolutely crazy.
14: Yeah, I'd say it's pretty efficient.
12: Clemson's issue is they've got really good receivers.
13: Yep.
12: They haven't been able to get them the ball.
13: Mm-hmm.
12: And they need to get them the ball to take advantage of these guys that are out in Miami secondary.
15: And the other thing is we haven't even brought up Mark Fletcher. We could talk all we want about Malachi. It's Mario Cristobal. It's Shannon Dawson. It still starts with their ability to run with Fletch, to kind of get things going.
6: Yeah, I'm going to talk about Malachi Toney. Only ACC player in the past 30 seasons with 500-plus receiving yards, 6-plus receiving touchdowns in the first four games of the season. Coming up next in the Home Depot Halftime Report, we'll take you around the nation in this week five of the college football season. 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
6: Jim Baskel back on the Home Depot halftime report, where Auburn leads Tennessee 7-3 at the break. Let's take you around the nation, rank versus rank in Columbia. They reached the break with Missouri up on 8th ranked Florida 20-10. Gators held to 43 rush yards. They averaged 260 a game. Austin Simmons, a pair of scoring strikes in that one. Meantime, number 5, Ohio State, 17-6 up on 14th-ranked Iowa. That's also at the break. Julian Sain has a pair of touchdown passes, including a 12-yarder to Jeremiah Smith. South Carolina up on Kentucky, second quarter, 17-0. Earlier today, the Irish roll.
26: Blake blocks it, too. Carr. Oh, he got him to
27: jump.
26: Got
27: him to jump. Oh,
26: free
27: my
26: play.
27: God.
26: Carr has a free play. Flags on the field. Carr rolling left. Now back to his right at the 10. He can tuck it and run. Carr for the end zone. He dives and scores. Touchdown, Notre Dame. C.J. Carr does it.
6: And Notre Dame Radio Network, he accounts for 5 touchdowns. That on the ground, 4 more through the air. 37-26 over North Carolina. Carr post game with Taylor McGregor.
28: First half, you guys get it done through the air. You make an adjustment at half, come out on the ground. What were the conversations in the locker room?
29: Yeah, obviously, got stunned a little bit. 14-21 going into half, but we got a resilient group of guys out on that field with the gold helmet on, and we're ready for anything. And so the message at halftime was, let's go out and dominate and do what we do and stick to Notre Dame football.
28: So about 230 yards on the ground. What impressed you the most about what this group did collectively to get it done, especially in the second half?
29: Yeah, you see it in the offensive lineman's eyes. You see Anthony Knapp bleeding from his mouth. And these guys just want it, and they're aggressive. They play hard, and they play for each other. So it's a fun group to be around.
28: They always say you learn about yourself through adversity. You guys faced a little bit of adversity here today. What do you think you learned about your group?
29: Yeah, I think we're resilient. Like I said, that's exactly how we would put it, too. We faced some adversity, but came out firing off, and super happy to celebrate this one.
28: And
6: that's 15 straight wins for the Irish by 10-plus points. Meantime,
30: play action to Crowell. Running it, keeping it, scoring easily. Keelan Russell
0: 17 yards, and the Tide leads it now 20-7.
6: As heard on Learfield, and this was rank versus rank, but this was one-sided. Keelan Russell accounts for 4 touchdowns, 3 through the air, that one on the ground. Alabama 56-23 over Mississippi State. Kamario Taylor had 2 interceptions, including a pick 6. The Dogs turned it over 4 times. This was Kalen DeBoer post-game with Katie George.
1: Coach DeBoer, your offense scores another 45-plus points on the road in what was a loud, hostile environment. What pleased you most offensively today?
2: For the most part, St. Hatton took care of the ball, had a good mix of run and pass. The run opens up the play after our guys making plays, so a couple critical moments in there that we came through.
1: Mississippi State coming into this game was averaging over 500 yards of offense. What do you think of your defense's day?
2: Yeah, I thought they did. We gave them a short field with our fumble, and they showed what they're capable of. We knew we'd have our hands full with them, but our guys just keep playing. They line up, keep playing, and that's who we are. So it's a 4-quarter game.
1: 5 games in, undefeated. You got Georgia next week. Just how would you assess where you're at as a team right now?
2: I think we're continuing to get better, and these guys are going to bring a mindset. What you want every day to practice. They're going to reset. It starts all over. Nothing we did today carries over to next week. So the love that we can literally get on a bus, get here, put on the pads, go play ball, and these guys just love it. They love being around each other. They play for each other, and as long as that continues to happen within our program, the sky's the limit.
1: Congratulations. Best of luck next week.
2: Thank you.
6: Yeah, up next for the Tide, the Dogs.
3: Gunner, gonna fake again, throwing it out right. Elias Williams reaches in the right corner, touchdown! The big man with the old tight end sneak, and it's 27-14, Georgia.
6: As heard on the Georgia Bulldogs radio network, Gunner Stockton, 3 scoring strikes, second-ranked Georgia, 38-14 over Vanderbilt. The Dogs are 5-0, and again, Alabama next Saturday in Tuscaloosa under the lights. How about this? Minnesota 20-14 over Michigan. Wolverines have lost 2 straight. Bryce Underwood, 2 interceptions. Michigan, 3 turnovers, had just 180 total yards of offense. 20th ranked Houston over UCF, 27-17. Connor Wegman had 3 touchdown runs for the winners, while 21st ranked SMU, 25-16 winners over Boston College. They go to 4-1. Kevin Jennings, 2 touchdown passes, 3 total touchdowns, as he had one as well on the ground. Coming up next in the Home Depot Halftime Report, we got the second half from Knoxville in a 7-3 game. 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
6: Jim Basquiat back on the Home Depot halftime report. Yeah, Auburn had 86 yards of offense in the first half. Your first half recap is brought to you by Allstate. You're in good hands with Allstate, but Xavier Atkins' pick set this up.
10: Third down and goal from the 8 for Auburn. 3:58 to go first half, 3-0 Tennessee. Long wait in the gun, lifting up his right foot, and there's the snap. Pressure coming. Brown has nowhere to go. He escapes for the moment. He's running along the 10-yard line, cuts into the 5, gets near the pylon, hits it. Do they give him the touchdown? Touchdown! Touchdown, Byron Brown. What a scramble, 7 yards. And Auburn is on the board for the first time this afternoon.
6: That's a lone touchdown in the first half. The Vols had 2 turnovers, had bad clock management late when George McIntyre drove him 65 yards. No points as time ran out. So it's 7-3 Auburn. Start of the second half from Knoxville with our team of Ian Fitzsimmons, Kelly Stauffer, and Mark Kestisher.
10: All right, Jim, thanks a lot. So that's the only touchdown of the game. Faison Brandon, the freshman quarterback, was pulled in the second quarter. George McIntyre went 5-for-5 in his stead. Ian Fitzsimmons down on the field. I know you had a chance to talk to Josh Heupel. What do you say about his starting quarterback? Hear from Fitz in just a moment. First, Kelly Stauffer. We have a new quarterback in for Tennessee.
11: One's going.
10: Oh, there we go. We got Fitzy.
11: There we go.
10: Let's do it,
11: I'm
10: brother.
11: I'm here.
10: We'll get back to Fitz in just a bit. We'll get rid of our technical gremlins. Kelly, let's talk about Auburn getting the lone touchdown and Tennessee going to its backup quarterback here as we'll get the second half underway shortly.
11: Well, Auburn inherited that lone touchdown drive on the plus 18 because of the interception by the freshman quarterback of Tennessee. That's the only trip that Auburn has actually taken into the red zone. And both offenses obviously have struggled. And this is what I would like to implore people to understand. This game is not easy offensively, and it's doubly difficult if your offensive lines are struggling. That's where it all begins. Even though we like watching the football and we like points, if your offensive line is struggling, there isn't a play on the board that really looks good to anybody.
10: Check in again downstairs with Ian Fitzsimmons.
12: Kesty, Josh Heupel, head coach of Tennessee, told me that it was a coach's decision.
10: We got the coach's decision part in, and that's the critical piece of the information.
11: That's exactly right. Because remember, Faison Brandon came into this game with a banged up right shoulder because of the beating he took in that Texas game. So we were questioning his health anyway. He practiced all week, apparently did everything he was asked to do. And so he throws the bad interception. That's important. The timing of when he was pulled out of the game was after his first interception of his college career, which, by the way, led to that touchdown by Auburn. But that's the coaching decision. He's not seeing it clearly. Our offensive line is getting beat up. Let's put McIntyre in, who has more experience, and see if we can get something going.
10: Well, the word we got from Joey Halsley, the offensive coordinator, yesterday in meetings was the question was asked, what did Faison Brandon's eyes look like to you coming off his first collegiate loss with all the success he had in high school? And he said that was a guy who looked like he turned the page and was ready to go in practice on Tuesday. But they come fast in the FCC, SEC, Texas, all the sacks last week, and this Auburn defense as well. They got some guys, especially in the second level, who can make your life miserable.
11: Yeah, to a large extent, there are a lot of defensive players that are going to be playing in the NFL on all of the defenses in this conference. And so if you remember the follow-up that Joey, his comment about that, I like the look in his eye. He turned the page in practice, had a great week of practice, etc. But he also said, I like the look in his eye before the Texas game also.
13: That's a good point. And was effective enough last week to get them within 3 points, losing to number one. Not effective enough today. Auburn will receive the second half kick, leading 7-3. Kickoff right to left, end over end. Rayshon Pleasant will watch it sail out the end zone for a touchback. And we talked about the change at Auburn quarterback. Let's talk about, or at Tennessee quarterback. Let's talk about the Auburn quarterback, Byron Brown. First half, 9 of 13, 56 yards, 14 yards rushing, and of course the great scramble, the escape, and the touchdown, the only touchdown so far in the game.
11: Yeah, and those have been the explosive plays, basically, is a quarterback getting out of trouble and making a little something out of nothing, obviously including that touchdown. But there have been some things in the pass game that I have liked about him. He's gone from one side to the other, threw the ball on time. We'll see if he does it more in this second half.
13: Auburn 3-1 on the season. They've been a much better second half team all four games. From the 25-yard line, they send five pass. Singleton flips it end around. This is the running back, and Cobb to the 25 could not get much. 0 yards, in fact. Ty Redmond read it well as they went with a little, almost a little hook and ladder look.
11: Yeah, a little bend on that quick screen. Buzz the screen and pitch it back to the running back.
13: Second and 10, quick pass is caught by Neptune, right sideline 30. Got a block and out of bounds at the 34-yard line. The block from Keyshawn Singleton, fellow receiver, TJ Metcalf, the tackle. At the 32-yard line, so it'll be about 3 yards shy of the first, 3rd and 3 coming up.
11: And this should be Byron Brown run game territory.
13: And 3rd and 3 is amazing considering what we saw in the first half. From the 32-yard line, three receivers bunched tight to the left side of the line. Singleton, the lone receiver to the right. Byron Brown walks up to the line. Play clock hits 10. Cobb in the backfield. Byron in the gun waiting. There's the snap. Standing tall, pass, check down. Caught Neptune right at the line to gain, taken down. And he'll get the first down to the 36. Metcalf the tackle, but not before Auburn moved the chains.
11: And Josh Heupel is fit to be tied on his sideline because, quite frankly, the right tackle, Staten Ramil, actually jumped before that snap. That should have been a legal procedure on the right tackle for Auburn.
13: Now we've seen both lines get away with a couple. First down and 10, Auburn from the 36-yard line. Snap to Brown, give to Cobb. Collared as he tried to cut up field. Got maybe a yard or two. We'll give him one to the 37-yard line here to open the third quarter. Tyree Weathersby with the tackle.
11: And how about some run-pass options for Byron Brown, where you get the best of both worlds? You have the run game, and you have the pass game, and you have a post-snap decision by the quarterback.
13: Second and 9. Brown steps up. He's going to have to run. He's knocked down for a loss at the 35-yard line by linebacker Amari Campbell. A loss of 2, 3rd and 11, which is where both these teams have been 3rd and long all day.
11: Yeah, and that's the problem. When Brown tries to scramble, they're caging him and not letting him get outside. So when he steps up, there's a spy waiting there for them, and those guys have been up to the task at corralling Byron Brown so far today.
13: 3rd and 11, Auburn has converted its last 2 third downs after opening 0 for 6. Got to get to the 46-yard line from the 30. Shotgun snap, three-man rush, and a spy. Pass out to the near side, caught by Boardingham, the tight end at the 38. He's got nowhere to go. He is dropped there by the cornerback, Ty Redmond. A gain of only 2, and it's 4th down.
11: And so here's the problem with the pass game for Auburn. Sometimes Byron Brown gets off his reads too quickly. That time, Chaz Nimrod was running a curl route. It was a curl flat concept. The curl was there, and that's where the quarterback was looking initially. He gets off of it just as it was ready to come open and throws it to the opposite side that doesn't convert and get that line to gain.
13: Punters have been busy this afternoon. Hudson Cock takes the snap, going to his left, a left foot rugby-style boot. high end over end, signaling fair catch and making it at the 18-yard line. DeJuan Morris with 11:35 to go in the third quarter, a 45-yard punt, no return. And late in the first half, George McIntyre took over for freshman Faison Brandon. McIntyre, he's tall, 6'6", 208, sophomore from Franklin, Tennessee. His grandfather, who since passed, George McIntyre, after whom he's named, was a football coach at Vanderbilt back in the day.
11: And so you would think that Josh Heupel and Joey Halsley are going to be more apt to use the pass game, progression-type reads, because of the experience that McIntyre has in this system.
13: McIntyre has Deshaun Bishop off his right hip. Snap and a handoff to Bishop. Burst through, is grabbed by Eric Winters and dropped after a gain of 4 yards across the 20 to the 21-yard line.
11: Well, Kesty, what you lose with George McIntyre playing is that dual threat ability, because Faison Brandon was that guy. However, with a banged up Brandon, you really didn't have that dual threat in this first half anyway.
13: On second down, McIntyre takes the snap, play fake. McIntyre throws over the middle on the cross. It is caught. Mike Matthews, 45-50, trying to outrun the defense, and he's taken down in plus territory by Champ Anthony at the 35-yard line.
11: And that's the run-pass option. You have zone run inside to the right. You have the tight end pulling to really lead the running back if he gets the football. But if that defender to that side steps up from that second level, the quarterback pulls it, and in this case, throws it to Mike Matthews. That was sensational.
13: 42-yard reception. He's 6-for-6, McIntyre, in relief as he hands off to Bishop, who gets to the 31-yard line for a gain of 5. The offense has completely changed. They were sitting on 0 passing yards for most of the first half until McIntyre came in.
11: And this is exactly why the decision was made. Remember, Faison Brandon threw that bad interception in that first half, and we've seen McIntyre every step of the way since then.
13: Tennessee trailing Auburn 7-3, second down and 5 at the Tiger 31-yard line from the left hash. Pistol, snap, handoff Bishop, negotiating the defense, is tackled at the 27-yard line, about a yard shy of the first, by Dallas Walker, the fourth, after a gain of 4. And they're going tempo here, needing a yard. They're waiting on Mike Matthews to get set. The receiver on the right side, he is set. Now McIntyre holds things up and looks over to the sideline. Clock moving, 9:40 to go here in the third quarter. From the 27, third down and 1. Snap, read option, give, and Bishop, did he get enough? The linesman coming in from the far side looks to have it. And that'll be a chain mover up to the nearly 25-yard line. Gain of 2 and a first down for Tennessee.
11: And obviously, Mark, what you have when McIntyre came into the game is you now are balanced really offensively. You have the ability to throw it. You have that run-pass option, which I just got done saying is really the best of both worlds. Auburn could use a little of that on the offensive side for themselves.
13: George McIntyre, sophomore quarterback in relief. 9 minutes to go in the third, has Tennessee at the 25 of Auburn. Handoff Bishop, bounces right side 20 to the 10, beats the defender and into the end zone, touchdown. Deshaun Bishop on a 25-yard run, showing that burst. The Vols have their first touchdown, and they've got the lead.
11: With the threat of the run game that Tennessee has had, a better fit up front, they're running an option play to the right side. Whether McIntyre actually is a threat to keep the ball or not, who knows? But Eric Winters, the safety to that side, he comes up and he's in no man's land. He doesn't know whether to take the quarterback or Bishop, the running back. And so McIntyre gives the ball up to Bishop, and that edge rusher in Eric Winters was just absolutely out of place.
13: Cooper Ranvier is on for the extra point. Placement down, kick up, and it is good. An 82-yard drive led by the backup QB, George McIntyre. Took less than 3 minutes. 25-yard touchdown run for Deshaun Bishop, his fifth of the year, and Tennessee has the lead. 10-7 over Auburn, 8:49 to go in the third, and you're listening to College Football on ESPN Radio and the ESPN app.
14: Attention,
15: Brad, quick question.
14: When's the last time you handed a menu back to the waiter and just ordered whatever your wife was having because you couldn't read the thing?
15: Well, Mark, you're talking to the wrong guy. That used to be me. Every single time we went out, the print was tiny, the lighting was terrible, my arms weren't long enough.
14: Your arms weren't long enough.
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2: 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I mean, John Deere, another Illinois company, just moved a huge distribution center just across the border. We got smaller companies moving all the time. 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
3: Number six. The big play on that scoring drive we just saw, 82 yards, 42 of it came on that pass to Matthews. Offensive football is considerably easier when you have explosive plays, and that's exactly what we saw in that last drive by Tennessee.
4: 10-7 Volunteers. Tennessee will kick it off here. Crowd re-engaged. We actually, at halftime, we were in the press box. There's glass windows looking out at the rest of Knoxville, and it appeared some people had actually left the stadium. I'm not noticing it as much as I'm looking for empty seats, but what a start to the third quarter for Tennessee as the ensuing kickoff goes into the end zone for a touchback, and the Tigers will start at their own 25-yard line.
3: The people that you thought were leaving to their cars may have been getting some more elixir because of that offensive lack of production in the first half.
4: Well, if you're allowed back in after
3: exactly.
4: You leave, you are happy with what you saw, at least to start the third quarter.
3: No doubt.
4: Tennessee coming into action 3-1. They're 0-1 in the SEC with the loss to Texas last week. They've lost three straight SEC home games, including the last two last year. They got the lead now. We're early third quarter. Auburn from the 25. Byron Brown swings it out. Singleton makes the catch. Sideline 25. Turns and able to get at least 4 or 5 yards. See if they mark him out near the 30. It will be the 30-yard line. T-Lander chased him out.
3: And that positive play typically will lead these offensive schemes to go fast, and that seems to be what Auburn is doing right here.
4: Second down and 5 for Auburn. As Chaz Nimrod will line up on the right side with Keyshawn Singleton. Omar Mabson is in the backfield. Byron Brown in the gun. They send Nimrod in motion to the left. Two receivers there. Hand off Mabson. Bouncing off the left side. Nope, it's a keep. This is Brown. Well, he's really good at that. I had Mabson with the ball. Brown able to go to the right side. And let's see where they mark him. Just short of the first at the 34.
3: And this is exactly where Auburn will go into hyperdrive. And you're right, split zone, quarterback read, he keeps it. The offensive line or a tight end is polling, and he converts or comes close to it.
4: We're going to have a Tiger tush push here. We got two behind Brown, who's waiting under center, and a flag flies out from the far left sideline. Linesman lets Steve Marlowe know what he saw. Marlowe, our referee from this SEC crew.
5: Encroachment on the offense. 5-yard penalty. Third down.
4: Alex Golish running right out to the head linesman to ask for more what he saw. That turns third down and inches into 3rd and 5, closer to 3rd and 6.
3: Yeah, a completely different situational animal when you go from inches to 5 to gain. I'm not exactly sure where the encroachment. I think the far left tackle's hand was actually over the line of scrimmage to begin with. He didn't move. He just lined up offside.
4: 3rd and a long 5. Crowd getting loud here in Knoxville. 5 on the defensive front for Tennessee. Snap to Brown. They bring all 5. Picked up for the moment. Now running to his left, Brown. Pump fake's going to try to run for it at the 30. Cuts inside and gets the first down. Oh, what a great cut by Byron Brown down at the 38-yard line.
3: And it was the pass protection by Omar Mabson from his running back position. A blitz off the slot. He picked it up and allowed his quarterback to get outside.
4: 1st and 10, high tempo. Give to Mabson. Finds a hole right side off the edge. Gets bumped down at the 45. He flies forward to the 47-yard line. Mabson just 5'9". Local kid from Auburn High School, 9-yard gain. DeJon Lane with the tackle.
3: He runs violently. He picked up the blitz violently.
4: He's going to run again right side. Gets room to the 50. Breaks a tackle, 45 to the 40. Omar Mabson, Auburn's own, has it inside the 40 to the 39-yard line, 14 yards.
3: At 5'9", he does a great job of just presenting kind of elbows and kneecaps. Very physical runner.
4: 6:20 to go in the third. Auburn down 10-7. They've got it at the

0: 39 of Tennessee. Snap to Brown, long mesh, keep looking to pass. Nothing there. Blindside, knocked down, sack. Edwin Spillman, backup linebacker, has his second sack of the season.
1: You don't have that much time in this conference. You have to get rid of the football. You either have to hit the escape button sooner or simply throw that football away, pass the line of scrimmage to an eligible receiver, something like that, but you can't give up negative yards in that situation.
0: Loss of six, second and 16, Auburn at the Tennessee 45. 5:40, clock moving. We're in the third quarter here at Neyland Stadium. Waiting in the gun, snap to Byron Brown. Backside pressure, throws on the cross, overthrew it, it's intercepted at the 25-yard line, to the 40-yard line, now to the 50-yard line, and tackled at the 42, Dejon Lane. On the overthrow by Byron Brown, and Tennessee back in business, a 29-yard return.
1: Brown had a dig route, an in route coming from right to left, and just simply airmailed it. The free safety was the one that intercepted it, and he's playing center field behind all of this.
0: Interception by Dejon Lane, the Penn State transfer, his second of the year. The other was a pick six, and now Tennessee has it, plus territory timeout, 5:25 to go, third quarter. It's Tennessee 10, Auburn 7. This is college football on ESPN Radio and the ESPN app.
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5: Coming to you from the Allstate Studios, I'm Jim Baskwell in Columbia. Jamal Roberts in from 5 yards out, finished off a 75-yard drive, and 25th-ranked Missouri has a 27-10 lead on number 8 Florida playing the third quarter. The Tigers came into this game having lost 9 straight versus ranked opponents. The Vols 10-7 lead, getting the ball back in good field position. Let's go back to Knoxville with Ian Fitzsimmons, Kelly Stauffer, and Mark Kestisher.
0: Jim, yeah, indeed. Right now, the line of scrimmage is the plus 44. There was some question, at least up here in the booth, if Dejon Lane, who intercepted it, had his knee down. I've not seen them look up to replay at all. The other part of the business, too, is that the right guard, Kenneth McManus, the fourth for Auburn, was being checked out as we went to break, and he was walking on his own over to the Auburn side afterwards. But it looks like Tennessee's going to get it with that great field position at the plus 44.
1: And that Auburn offensive line came into this game banged up and kind of rotating guys around. And McManus is the backup center. He had moved over to play right guard and kind of splitting time rotating with Cole Skinner.
0: Each team has turned it over twice. George McIntyre in relief of Faison Brandon is 6 for 6 in relief. Hand off Bishop, breaks a tackle, 40. Free space, 30. He may go, 20, 10, touchdown. 44-yard touchdown run for Deshaun Bishop. And Tennessee takes advantage of the turnover. Bishop goes over 2,000 career rushing yards And they're on their feet here in Knoxville.
1: That was a fairly muddy look, but it's about the vision and the ability for Deshaun Bishop, who is really an NFL running back, quite frankly. He's been very productive, but it's the eyes to find the hole when it's not really there at the point of attack, and it was the cut that made that one work.
0: Extra point for Tennessee is up and good. Tennessee could not buy, I don't even say a point, they could not buy any offense. They were struggling under Faison Brandon, and it has been night and day. George McIntyre, they've taken advantage of some miscues as well. And on the latest touchdown run, it looks like Eric Winters, the safety, ran into the umpire. We're watching the replay here. Indeed, yeah, the umpire completely took out Winters, who is trying to get Deshaun Bishop as he had his milestone run.
1: That was really well blocked. You have a polar from right tackle Jesse Perry that gets the defender just in time for Deshaun Bishop to cut behind that. And you're right, it was blocked really well downfield by a couple of different wide receivers. And then the third block came on the umpire. Eric Winters, I don't know that he took a great angle anyway. I think he was going to be behind that play, but it didn't matter because he literally ran right into the middle of the back of the umpire.
0: The coaches told us yesterday, Deshaun Bishop, the senior from here in Knoxville, best he's felt this week in practice, was injured a couple of weeks ago, and he has a 25-yard and a 44-yard touchdown, 154 yards on the ground. As the ensuing kickoff from right to left will be into the end zone for a touchback, and on top of that, he's been the only back since George McIntyre came in. Those two seem to have a good connection together.
1: Well, remember what one of the keys to this game is, both teams have to run it. Both defenses want to stop the run, but one team is running it, and that's Tennessee. And you're right. A, Deshaun Bishop is starting to look like himself, but also you have more of a balanced offense because of George McIntyre coming into the game and doing really well in the pass game, 6 for 6, and just seeing it better and getting the ball off on time.
0: 5:15 to go in the third, 17-7. Tennessee, 2 touchdowns by the Vols here in the third. From the 25, Byron Brown and Auburn. On first down to pass. Can dump it off in the flat. Caught by Mobson at the 30, up the left sideline. And I think he's got that first down inbounds at about the 36-yard line. For 11 yards, Kay and Lee took him down.
1: And the good news, Kenneth McManus is back in the game at right guard. And he's the one that's helping with that silent cow. He looks back at the quarterback and then taps the center.
0: On first down, quick pass out to the right. It is caught. This is Jeremiah Kroger. He's out on the 40-yard line. Had some blockers there, but only able to get to the 41-yard line for 5 yards. Lane and Redmond on the tackle.
1: And, Kesty, because of that elongated throwing motion by Byron Brown, even those quick screens are not quick enough. It allows the defense to rally to the football.
0: High tempo. Mobson on second down. Finds an angle on the left. Gets right to midfield. They'll mark him down just shy at the 49-yard line. Omar Mabson with an 8-yard gain. 4:15 to go in the third. Chains move. First down and 10. Byron Brown at Auburn trying to move at lightning speed here down 10. From the left hash mark. Two receivers left, one to the right. Mabson in the backfield. Offset off the left hip of Brown, who takes the snap. Play fake. Looking to pass. Got a tight end open, throws it to him. Oh, it's dropped at the 45-yard line. Jonathan Echols, South Florida transfer, came over with Brown, and so many couldn't hang on, wide open.
1: Echols was really the outlet receiver, and behind him you had Keyshawn Singleton that had wheeled back outside and was wide open also. He was going to be a potential target, and in the end, the tight end just simply slaps it to the ground.
0: Clock stops, 3:55 to play in the third. Second and 10, Auburn. Ball just a yard shy of midfield. Byron Brown walks up to the line. Tight end moves over to the right side of the line. Two receivers right. Lifting the right leg, taking the snap. It is a fake and a keep. And Brown is wrestled down at the 50-yard line. Edwin Spillman, who already had a sack, comes up with another big tackle, only allowing a yard.
1: So Tennessee is... essentially, it's a quarterback zone read, and the defense a lot of times can dictate who keeps the football based on the look they give the quarterback. They don't want Byron Brown to keep it. He shouldn't have kept it there.
0: Third down, and the crowd getting loud. 9 yards to go. Auburn 3-for-10 on third down this afternoon. Two receivers to the right, two tight to the left. Mabson in the backfield, Brown in the gun. Send Eccles in motion. Snap to Brown, five-man rush and a whistle, and a flag is down. Looks like a delay of game, ran out of play clock. They got a timeout in is the call.
6: Play clock snap, winding timeout down. Timeout Auburn, the first of the half.
0: So let's get our breath, and we'll be back for a third and nine for Auburn. A timeout from Knoxville. 3:05 to go, third quarter. Tennessee 17, Auburn 7. 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
7: 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And I, rock and roll t-shirts and a typically bad attitude.
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0: Alongside Kelly Stauffer, Ian Fitzsimmons down on the field. I'm Mark Kestisher. 14-0, third quarter scoring here has completely changed this game, along with backup quarterback George McIntyre. And now, Kelly, Tennessee defense trying to keep Auburn from getting into this game. Big third and nine coming up.
1: Well, Tennessee's offense has really taken off since McIntyre came into the game. The pass game has been more present, more efficient. And then Bishop has been the beneficiary of that in the run game. So you have more of a balance. Auburn doesn't have that. They're not able to run the football. So they're 50% on third down coming into today. And third and seven plus, they're 3-for-10. They started 0-for-6 in that down and distance. And the bad news is the average line to gain on third down for Auburn offensively, over 7 yards. So the chances are not good in this situation.
0: I know Auburn wants to go fast. They like to play fast. I think Jim Knowles' team has done a good job with a very fast pace.
1: Absolutely. They practice against this all the time.
0: That's a great point. Third down and nine from the 50-yard line for Auburn, going left to right, trailing by 10. Byron Brown in the gun. Two receivers right, one to the left. There's the snap. Brown has protection. Throwing it downfield, and it's incomplete. He had Nimrod open in one-on-one coverage, but there is a flag down. Did someone move too soon? Was there a hold
6: before the
0: there?
6: Snap, false start offense. Yeah. Number 65. 5-yard penalty. Third down.
0: Stanton Ramil called for another penalty on the right side of that line.
1: And that's the exasperating part of calling plays for a quarterback that doesn't really have a good feel for the pass game. Chaz Nimrod was wide open running a deep over route, and the ball was just airmailed to him. So third and seven plus now becomes third and 12 plus, and the chances of converting, actually third and 14, are not good.
0: eighth penalty this afternoon against the Auburn Tigers. Heard Kelly mention they need 14 yards to get the first down from their own 45-yard line. Two receivers each way. Byram in the gun. Tennessee showing pressure. They press for it. It's a run up the middle. Quarterback 50 stays on his feet. 45 to the 40. He's got the first and nearly broke another tackle at the 35-yard line. Byram Brown going to his feet on third and 14, and he gets 21.
1: Well, in those quarterback draw situations, typically Tennessee has had a spy. This time, offensive lineman went and blocked the spy.
0: Mabson on first down gets the call, but he's got nowhere to go. He is lassoed and taken down by Xavier Gilliam, a loss of one.
1: And Kessie, and that's an adjustment on that quarterback draw. This time it's a lead draw, meaning the running back is actually leading the quarterback, and he's blocking that defender that's been spying on Brown when he leaves the pocket.
0: Auburn trying to go hyper speed now. They were ready to go. Center Judge held him up. Second down and 11. 2:15 to go, third quarter. From the Volunteer 35-yard line. Three receivers right, one to the left. Brown walks up to the line with the play clock at 7. Now he retreats at 5. Crowd grows louder. Shotgun snap. Brown throws on the screen. Nimrod could not hang on. Dropped it as he was coming across the 35 to try to set up the tunnel screen. And it's fourth down.
1: And the tunnel screen was actually fairly well blocked. But, Kessie, the screens don't look good because of the throwing motion by Brown just is not that efficient. It takes too long, and so the defenders are reading that. They can see where he's going to throw the football, and it's that elongated kind of sticky throwing motion that, quite frankly, someone needed to get a hold of that in about eighth grade and change that and get it off his hip and up to his shoulder a little bit more to make it way more efficient than it is currently.
0: Got to correct myself. It is third down. Third down. Third and 11 for Auburn. At the Tennessee 35-yard line. Been much better on third down of late. Tennessee showing pressure. They bring the house. Byram Brown waited too long, and down he goes. Sacked back at the 46-yard line by Dejon Lane. Now it's fourth down and a loss of 8.
1: That's what happens on third and behind the sticks. Dejon Lane is a safety. He's actually acting as if he's over the slot receiver to the right side, and then he comes off of that receiver late, blitzes the quarterback. The tight end tried to pick him up, but was obviously not successful at doing that.
0: Six punt for Hudson Cock. Ian Duarte is back this time for Tennessee inside the 10-yard line. Long snap. Cock sends it. High and away and end over end, and then running up as that ball hits the turf and is downed inside the 5-yard line. 39-yard punt and no return. With 1:07 to go in the third quarter, Auburn still trails by 10 on the road. It's Tennessee 17 and the Auburn Tigers 7. And the defense of Jim Knowles, his three stat leaders all came with him from Penn State. Amari Campbell, linebacker, Xavier Graham, Gilliam rather, who we just mentioned, sacks and tackles for loss, and Dejon Lane's got an interception, and he just had a sack.
1: And Kessie, that's what you get when new coordinators kind of relocate. You get them bringing guys with them from wherever they were, and they have guys in like each different level that can teach this system to all three levels defensively.
0: Tennessee from the 3-yard line. Deshaun Bishop's been brilliant in the third. He gets the run up the right hash, and a flag flies in after he's taken down at the 8-yard line. Dallas Walker, just a postscript thought. You think Penn State would want those three guys back on their
1: no
0: roster?
1: No doubt about it, the way they played last night.
0: Oof, off a loss against at Northwestern. Going to be a face mask penalty against Auburn. We will be in Happy Valley. I don't know how happy it will be. It's a whiteout game. Penn State and USC among our ESPN Radio doubleheader next Saturday. Penn State will be looking to bounce back off a tough loss back-to-back. Right here, we got a minute 3 to go, third quarter. Volunteers, 2 touchdowns in the third, have a 17-7 lead. Penalty markers continue to mount for Auburn. That is their 9th of the game. First down and 10 at their own 23-yard line for the Vols. McIntyre in the gun. takes the snap, hands it off. Bishop breaks a tackle. Atkins had him dead to rights, but nowhere to go, and he's taken down behind the chains at the 19-yard line. Atkins was first there to slow him down, and then finally taken down by Malik Autry.
1: DJ Durkin is kind of dialing up that pressure once again. You kind of get the feeling the way Auburn's defense has been playing, the only time they got in the red zone is when they had that interception and they ended up getting points off of it. It might be Auburn's defense that has to score the football.
0: Second and 14, handoff Bishop, tries to get up the middle, runs right into Atkins. Flag flies in from the offensive backfield from our referee as the ball carrier was able to get back to the original line of scrimmage at the 23-yard line. 10 seconds to go in the third quarter. Another personal foul call against Auburn this time. That is the 10th penalty of the game and back-to-back personal fouls. This one on Malik Autry.
1: Yeah, in backbreakers because the defense was doing their job. But it's the not only the penalties, but it's the time that the penalties occur. And right now Auburn is being their own worst enemy.
0: Final seconds will tick off the third quarter clock. Tennessee was limited to a field goal in the first half. They had all of 87 yards when Faison Brandon was replaced by George McIntyre, and the backup quarterback has led Tennessee to a 10-point lead as we head to the fourth. Tennessee 17, Auburn 7. This is college football on ESPN Radio and the ESPN app.
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5: Jim Basswell from our All-State Studios. They move to the fourth quarter in Iowa City with fifth-ranked Ohio State on top of 14th-ranked Iowa, 24-6. Julian Sain has a trio of scoring strikes, two to Jeremiah Smith, who's the story of this game. He has two touchdowns, 10 grabs, 188 yards, and those two scores make him the all-time receiving touchdown leader at Ohio State, now with 36. Start of the fourth quarter at Neyland Stadium with the Vols up top 17-7. Let's go back to Ian Fitzsimmons, Kelly Stauffer, and Mark Kestisher.
0: All right, Jim, even as good a defense as Iowa has, you can only hold down Ohio State for so long. Iowa came into the day allowing just three offensive touchdowns. On the other hand, Jeremiah Smith had four of his own the week before.
1: Who was the last wide receiver to win the Heisman Trophy?
0: Is it Devontae with Alabama? I don't know if that's true. We'll have to look back.
1: Because if that
0: I thought you had the answer for me.
1: book your ticket as one of the finalists to New York, but there isn't a better player in college football than that guy, and isn't that what the award is all about?
0: Yep.
1: The best player in college football.
0: Well, it was a two-way guy a couple years ago.
1: I don't really
0: care. Devontae Smith, that's who I was thinking of, but Travis Hunter, Colorado, was receiver and defensive back. But your point is well taken. Right here, it's 17-7 Tennessee, fourth quarter opening from the 39-yard line. Bishop has been so big in the second half, bursts over the 45 to the 47, and he's doing a lot of it between the tackles here so far.
1: Yeah, and kudos to the offensive line. Remember, we talked about Wendell Moy, the left guard, is out for the year. Right guard actually isn't playing today either. So you have guys rotating in there, and all of a sudden in this second half, when you have a balanced attack with a quarterback that is a threat in that throw game, Tennessee is running the football.
0: They had 87 rush yards at halftime. They've got 100 here in the second as they'll hand it off to Bishop, trying to find room off the right side, and nowhere to go. Atkins and Bryce Diaz there to take him down after a gain of about two. As Tennessee tries to slow it down, and they'll mark it for a first down, so they'll move the chains. But Tennessee trying to slow it down, bleed some clock, take some time, run the football with a 10-point lead.
1: And this is another thing that's changed with these offenses over the years, especially Josh Heupel. When spread it out and hurry up isn't really working that well, and it wasn't working when Faison Brandon was the quarterback. The freshman couldn't really go fast to make that work. Rarely were they in rhythm. But they can condense it and run the football.
0: Second down and 10. McIntyre gives to Bishop. Again, nothing doing. He's swallowed up at the 50-yard line by big Cody Sigler. Gain of one. It'll be second and 9. Clock moving. 13:30 to go.
1: Kesty, that's one of the misunderstandings about Josh Heupel in this spread go fast offense. They still want to run the football down Broadway to begin with. That kind of sets the table for this entire scheme. The theory is you thin the defense out by maximum spread, and then the hurry up simplifies the defense, and then you run the football right at them to begin with.
0: Here's a second down and 9 play. McIntyre throwing over the middle, incomplete. Took a hit as well after he tried to find Trent Thomas. First incompletion for George McIntyre. Bryce Diaz in coverage on the tight end.
1: And there wasn't anyone open. That was more of a throwaway and an ultra-safe pass at the very least. But that was a good decision ultimately by George McIntyre. And then we're seeing the other adjustment by Josh Heupel over the years. When spread and hurry up isn't working, they can condense it and go a couple of tight ends and get real physical in that run game, a different type of run game.
0: Thought on that in a moment. Here's third and 9. Tennessee from midfield. High snap, McIntyre has it, set up a screen on the pass. It is caught at the 50, and Rodarius Jackson did not have anywhere to go, taken down at the 48-yard line by Sly Smith-Reed. You talk about Tennessee can run the ball, and on the other side, Alex Golesh coming into the season, I think it was his first press conference, he said, we're going to run the bleep out of the ball this year because as much as they want to spread it and go fast, that's the lifeblood of the offense.
1: Well, and he learned from Josh Heupel. Josh Heupel's offenses at UCF and here at Tennessee, they've averaged over 200 yards per game running it right down Main Street.
0: Well, a punt coming up for Tennessee. It feels like Tennessee's up 21. They're only up 10. Auburn about to get it back. Here's the punt, end over end. It is driving back. Kane, who has the fair catch at the 6-yard line with 12:03 to go in the ball game, a 42-yard punt. No return. Auburn from their own 6, down 10. It's Tennessee 17, the Tigers 7, and with 12:03 to go, you're listening to College Football on ESPN Radio and the ESPN app. When I was 12 on a no-cap tractor hauling in bales.
17: working it.
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0: Tennessee Volunteers 17, Auburn Tigers 7. 12:03 to play, fourth quarter from Neyland Stadium in Knoxville, Tennessee. Mark Kestisher, Kelly Stauffer, Ian Fitzsimmons with you. Auburn's defense getting Tennessee off the field, but Auburn's offense has been a problem. This will start this drive at the 6-yard line. If you look at pressure numbers, Byron Brown, when he's been pressured today, 2 for 6, just 7 yards and a pick, sacked 4 times. No pressure, 14 for 17 for 84 yards, but that speaks to the pressure Tennessee's defense has been able to deliver so far today.
1: Yeah, and Jim Knowles talked to us yesterday about, you know, what he learned about his team when he got here. Remember, he was new to Josh Heupel's staff. He was at Penn State a year ago. And he said, I learned fairly quickly they can handle different pressure packages when we install them weekly, and that they can pick up new wrinkles week by week. And that's what you see. He's willing to pressure people, but it's diverse. It comes from a lot of different directions, and it's something you may not have seen last week.
0: See if they try to put the hammer down on Auburn here. Tigers start at their own 6. Shotgun snap. Mapps in the call. Great burst. 15 to the 20-yard line and ridden down just shy of the 30-yard line. Omar Mapps in the second with a big run to open this series 21 yards. Plenty of time on the clock, 11:45 and counting to go here in the fourth quarter. Auburn just looking for a consistent offensive approach. Shotgun snap, Brown rolling to his right, looking, has Mapson open, fires downfield, overthrows the open receiver, Chaz Nimrod, who was running out at midfield.
1: You're moving the quarterback outside the pocket to the right. Little play action in the backfield, the running back's going to the flat, and Nimrod is coming from the left to the right in that middle receiver. When your quarterback rolls out, you typically have a three-layered route. But the problem is that ball needed to be thrown when your receiver was on the hash. Instead, the receiver almost made it clear out to the numbers, and then the window gets much tighter. That's where the coverage is.
0: Second down and 10, Auburn, back at the 27-yard line. Snap. Brown's going to tuck it and run up the middle. Nice jump cut to the left, 35. Cuts inside, 40. Got a tackle break to the 50. Down the left sideline, 30 to the 20, and pushed out of bounds at the 15. When in doubt, Byron Brown run. That's his biggest run of the game. That one went for 57 yards. Tight end Arliss Boardingham set him free with a big block.
1: And that's how Auburn could come back and win this game, is hook the wagon to number 17, Byron Brown. That was a sensational run. He did that all the time at South Florida the last 2 years.
0: In the red zone at the 16-yard line. Another run for Brown. No, it's a jump pass. It's caught, and it's a touchdown. He started running. Then he jumped and passed to Arliss Boardingham. It was behind the defense. And the Auburn Tigers right back in this one on the 16-yard touchdown throw.
1: And that's called sequential play calling. You have the quarterback run, And then you come back the second time after the explosive play by Byron Brown, and you present the same type of look, and this time it's the jump pass. The tight end who led last time leads again, but this time instead of blocking, runs right by the linebacker and is wide open, and a very important play.
0: Right out of the Urban Meyer Tim Tebow playbook from years ago. Extra point is up and good, and we got ourselves a ball game. Auburn, the offense just arrived, 94 yards in the blink of an eye, and a 16-yard jump pass touchdown throw by Byron Brown. And with 10:57 to go, Auburn trails by three. Tennessee 17, Auburn 14. 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
0: Big score by the Auburn Tigers and Byron Brown, the quarterback. They went 94 yards in 66 seconds. They were down 10. They're down 3. 17-14. Tennessee leads Auburn. 10:57 to play. We're in the fourth quarter at Neyland Stadium in Knoxville. Mark Kestisher, Kelly Stomper, Ian Fitzsimmons. That is only the second touchdown pass that the Tennessee defense has given up. We're 5 weeks into the season. Alberto Mendoza came at Georgia Tech back in week two, was the only other one. And it was on a jump pass, and Byron Brown leading that one with two big plays, big run in that throw.
1: Yeah, and they were the exact same look, because remember, the big run was a quarterback lead draw. And so what happens is the tight end is really playing the role of a fullback in Arliss Boardingham, and he leads the quarterback up to the second level and blocks the player that's designed to spy on Byron Brown. They do the same thing the second time, deep red zone, and instead of blocking that linebacker, Boardingham misses him intentionally and is the intended receiver. And it's really just a shot put from Brown to Boardingham.
0: Auburn in the midst of a hellacious October SEC schedule. Within three, Tigers will kick it off. It's a short little pooch kick, and it'll be taken at the 30-yard line by the upback, and slipping down at the 37-yard line was Luca Wolf, the true freshman from Austria, tight end.
1: Why do we want to do that?
0: That's a good question. I think if you're going to squib it,
1: yeah,
0: squib it a little tighter.
1: Instead
0: of getting field position.
1: Tennessee was ready for whatever that was supposed to be, and they inherit the ball on the 35-yard line. Why not just kick it out of the back of the end zone like all these kickers are capable of doing?
0: They have a kickoff specialist. That's what they do.
1: I'm not exactly sure what that was all about. Maybe it wasn't intended to be that deep, but Tennessee has the ball in decent field position.
0: 35-yard line, first down and 10. And McIntyre takes the snap, handoff Bishop, nothing doing. Now he bounces out to the right and gets the corner. 35-40, breaks another tackle and flies near midfield. What an array of moves by Deshaun Bishop, who has 13 more yards and has starred in this second half.
1: Bishop has 13 more yards, and because of the quick penetration by the defense for Auburn, that should have been minus four.
0: Yes. He's got a career-high 183 yards so far today. He's eclipsed the 2,000-yard rushing mark for his career this afternoon as well.
1: And Tennessee, once again, they know huddle, so they're on the line of scrimmage, but it's definitely slower tempo with McIntyre taking an extra long look to the sideline.
0: 10:15 to go, and a flag dropped on the near side and a false start penalty against Tennessee.
6: 72 offense, 5-yard penalty.
0: Jesse Perry, and you pointed it out, it's they wait a long time to get ready on this offensive line.
1: Yeah, and it's always no huddle and get to the line of scrimmage.
0: I didn't see that one on replay.
1: I didn't really either.
0: I thought that was bang, bang, snap, and he was pulling. He was moving to his left. Perry was.
1: But it's a change of tempo that's in vogue now. It isn't always just one speed, and that speed is just Mach 7. It's a change of tempo. So you can give the impression to the defense you're going fast because you're on the line of scrimmage, but that doesn't necessarily mean you are.
0: First and 15 from the 43. Handoff. Bishop gets on the left side, 45, behind a blocker out near midfield down at the 49-yard line. Nate Johnson came over from Missouri to tackle, a gain of six.
1: And the big left tackle, David Sanders Jr., who played right tackle a year ago as a true freshman, now moves to left tackle. He was mowing people down at that second level and gave Bishop a little bit of a crease.
0: Tennessee in the smoky gray uniforms. They've got orange numerals, really cool gray helmets, kind of have that leather look. Second down and nine, Tennessee at the 49-yard line. Pistol formation, McIntyre, the quarterback, play fake. Steps into one, throws it downfield, has a receiver, caught at the 30. Ball is separated from him, it's loose, they say incomplete. Desan Brame, the tight end, hit by Anquan Fagans. And he hit him right after the catch and dislodged the ball.
1: The run game leads to a play-action pass game, and this was a beautiful design. Bain had it initially, but a great break on the ball by Fagans that time from his safety position that broke it up. And so it was an incomplete pass because the receiver, Bain, did not have time to corral the football and become a runner of the football.
0: Looked like he got caught up on his shoulder pad as he was trying to do that. Third down and nine on the incompletion. McIntyre, pressure coming, throws on the cross, juggled and caught. Mike Matthews, but he's tackled at the plus 47-yard line by Pleasant, and that is well short of the first. 4 yards gained. It's fourth and five, just over midfield. Offense staying on the field for Tennessee.
1: And once again, showing that they may go for it, but that's not going to happen. Now you see the punt team coming out.
0: Yep. Clock moving, 8:43 and counting to go.
1: And Mike Matthews had to double clutch that ball. If it is caught cleanly, he's running out the backside and probably gets that line to gain there.
0: Another stop by the Auburn defense with 8.5 minutes to go. And Bryce Kane is waiting inside the 10 to our right for this Jackson Ross punt. Snap to Ross, this time moving to his right, sends one end over end, signaling fair catch and making it at the 4-yard line is Bryce Kane. So Auburn will be backed up again after the 43-yard punt. 8:17 to go. Auburn has the ball. They're down three. Tennessee 17, the Tigers 14. This is college football on ESPN Radio and the ESPN app.
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0: Jim Basquiat in our Allstate studios. And surprise, surprise, in Columbia, Missouri is putting it on Florida. Battle of top 25s, 45-10. The Tigers up top. Story of this one, Jamal Roberts just ran for an 80-yard touchdown, has run for 203 yards and three touchdowns for the Tigers, who look to snap a nine-game slide against ranked opponents and are certainly well on their way. Auburn getting the ball back with just over eight to go, down three at 17-14. Let's go back to Ian Fitzsimmons, Kelly Stauffer, and Mark Kestisher.
1: Wow, what a win coming for Eli Drinkwitz in Missouri and Florida, who played so well these first 4 weeks of the season. But that's the SEC, Kelly. Auburn going to find that out in the month of October, and it starts here today, their first game of the month. They were shut out in the third quarter. They were down 10. They got their touchdown. Now they got the ball back. They forced two punts in a row.
2: Very strange football season, to say the least. So in that third quarter, Kesty, Auburn had the ball 22 plays for almost 11 minutes, and they had nothing to show for it. On that one drive, two plays, a little over a minute, and they scored a touchdown to make this game really, really interesting going down the stretch.
1: This drive start from the five, quick pass out. Singleton has it at the five, right side 10-yard line, has blockers, gets to the 15, runs out of steam as he's dropped there. On the last series, they also started inside the 10 and went 94 yards in 66 seconds. That's a first down 10-yard gain. 8 minutes to go, clock moving, fourth quarter here in Knoxville. First down and 10, 15-yard line. Byron Brown takes the snap, play fake, steps up, throws one downfield, has one-on-one looking for Singleton, can't make the catch. Good coverage on that right sideline. Out at the 35-yard line downfield, Ty Redmond, good coverage.
2: That ball was fantastically well thrown. Singleton maybe had a half a step. The ball was thrown a little bit outside. Ty Redmond just had impeccable coverage.
1: Sophomore 6'3 cornerback from Duluth, Georgia. Second down and 10, Auburn at the 15-yard line. Brown's going to swing it out this time to the left side at the 15-yard line. Caught to the 20, spinning near the 15-yard line. Christian Neptune, and out of bounds there. Spreading the field from one sideline to the other, 9 yards this time.
2: And that quick screen outside has worked well on this drive so far, two different times.
1: Third and one. Can Mapson convert? They hand it off. He's stacked up. Did he get to the 25? I don't know if he got there or not. Line to gain is the 25. The linesman come up from each side, and I think he's just short. Dejon Lane, another big stop. See where they place the ball now. Short, fourth down and inches.
2: And Jumbo is coming in for Auburn. They bring in two extra offensive linemen, along with their defensive lineman, Cody Ziegler.
1: 5 for 8 this season on fourth down. They need half a yard. Fourth and one. Jeremiah Cobb is in the backfield. Under center, Brown pushes to Cobb. Left side turning. He's stacked up. He did not get there. The defense of Tennessee turns him over on downs. Welcome back Nathan Robinson, the defensive lineman, back from injury, and he got the stop to turn him over.
2: So, Kesty, you bring in three additional huge bodies. You have a ton of humanity on the line of scrimmage, and you get too cute by turning and pitching the ball outside. It's completely contrary to just going straight forward with a back that's been running exceptionally angry, and Cobb gets caught in the backfield. That is perplexing to me in terms of the play call.
1: Yeah, those play calls have become more common than you would have ever seen 10, 15 years ago. You're right there. You're a half yard.
2: And your quarterback is a huge human being also, but you just brought in 1,000 pounds from the sideline. Run the ball down Broadway and convert.
1: Instead, Tennessee takes over at the 25-yard line. McIntyre to Bishop, who's able to get toward the 20-yard line. Dallas Walker, the fourth with the stop, and that'll keep the clock moving with 6:20 to go in the game.
2: Great decision by Alex Golish to go for it right there, because quite frankly, that may have been your best opportunity. You may not be getting the ball back if you give it up. But the play call to me was dreadful.
1: And the defense of Tennessee, especially along that defensive line, two big stops in a row on third and fourth down. 6 minutes to play. Second down and five, Tennessee. McIntyre, the quarterback, hand off to Bishop, bouncing right side, grabbed and taken down to the turf at the 18-yard line by Eric Winters.
2: And the goal right here is you're telling your quarterback, we have three on the board to go up by where the opposition has to score a touchdown. So we don't risk the football in this situation, because you're probably going to get it in the air right here, but you're getting it with a quarterback that's making better decisions in the pass game than your true freshman was.
1: George McIntyre, 8 for 10 passing since coming in relief for Faison Brandon. 3rd and 4 from the 18 of Auburn. 5:15 to go. Hand off Bishop, who gets near the 15-yard line. He had to get to the 14, so he's just short of the first 3-yard gain.
2: And big bodies are coming in for Josh Heupel in this offense, so he apparently is electing to not go up by 6 points, which, again, I would call that situational decision. I would call it into question.
1: Football has changed in the last decade or so.
2: Is that an analytics-driven decision right there?
1: When you have a three-point lead?
2: It's not a very...
1: Fourth and one?
2: And right now, it might just be trying to draw people offside.
1: This is an interesting setup, and that is what Tennessee's going to do. They had three bodies behind the quarterback lined up in a three-person stack eye, you would call it. But a timeout taken at 4:29 to go in regulation. Fourth and inches, Tennessee at the Auburn 15. Looking to put the hammer down, but right now with a 17-14 lead over the Tigers.
2: And Josh Heupel obviously knew what he was doing the whole time. He wasn't actually going to go for it, because what analytics does not do is kind of interpret the game for you. And this is a defensive slugfest. Auburn hasn't had a pulse most of the game offensively. So you have to go up by 6 points and force Auburn to have to get a touchdown to win this football game. So you would assume that's what the decision is going to be right here.
1: 4:31 to go, fourth quarter from Knoxville. Tennessee 17, Auburn 14. Mark Hestischer, Kelly Stauffer, Ian Fitzsimmons, our entire ESPN radio crew. And Kelly, they are going for it here on fourth and inches out of that timeout.
2: Yeah, big bodies back in there again. Hold on.
1: Faison Brame, Trent Thomas, the tight ends, and Carson Gentle, who is a defensive lineman. He's the first in that stacked power eye. And now before they get the playoff, the whistle blows. Linesmen come rushing in. I don't know if they didn't like where the spot of the football was. Yeah, the nose of the football was a little too close to the line to gain, apparently.
2: Well, this is what happens. The center comes in, Sam Pendleton, and he literally moves the football forward to begin with.
1: 4:31 to go. Again, three big bodies in an eye behind McIntyre, the quarterback under center. Snap. Handoff, Bishop blows through the line, first down and more inside the 10, held up at the 5-yard line. A 200-yard rushing day for Deshaun Bishop. And with 4:15 to go, they move the chains, Tennessee leading by three.
2: And David Sanders, the left tackle, is in there throwing defenders from Auburn around a little bit. His teammates are trying to get him to come back to the huddle. Very well blocked. You talk about that extended eye formation, two fullbacks in front of the running back Bishop, and it was very well blocked. And the key on those short yardage situations and goal line situations is stop penetration to begin with, and Tennessee did just that.
1: First and goal from the five. Deshaun Bishop has run it 30 times this afternoon for 208 yards. On the 31st run, it's a touchdown. Bishop, three touchdown runs, leading a second half offensive assault for the Volunteers. 23-14 Tennessee, 3:30 left here in Knoxville.
2: Kesty, at the end of the day, the decision by Josh Heupel to go for it in that situation, I think what he's doing is, I'm going to put it on the back of the best part of my team offensively in the second half, which has been Deshaun Bishop behind an offensive line that's banged up, but has been given a very good run fit here in the second half.

0: Show.
1: It feels kind of shocking, but it now appears entirely possible that the iconic Chicago Bears NFL franchise might be moving to Indiana.
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2: He's felt all weekend. Hasn't he shown it? Was a 1,000-yard rusher last year. Back-to-back Mr. Football in high school in the state of Tennessee. And has a career-high 213 rushing yards. The kickoff from left to right will be out the back of the end zone for a touchback. And I say iced it, but it's still just a two-possession game with 3.5 minutes to go. Just it feels like Tennessee's defense got the stop on 4th and inches. Tennessee converts on 4th down, and Bishop goes over 200 yards on the ground.
3: And it's going to be interesting to see the way Jim Knowles chooses to play it right here, because the tendency would be, if Auburn wants to throw the football, their offensive line hasn't pass protected very well. You can get after Byron Brown, but you also don't want to risk a splash play by giving something up in man-to-man coverage.
2: Auburn from the 25, the Stormtrooper white unis going from right to left. They need some scoring. They need it quick. Brown walks up to the offensive line, now walks back into the gun. 3 receivers right, 1 left. Jeremiah Cobb in the backfield with him. Shotgun snap, back to pass under heavy pressure from Gilliam. Rolls right, throws, diving, and a catch out at the 34-yard line by the tight end Jonathan Echols for 9.
3: And Jeremiah Tealander, who's kind of a hybrid defensive end linebacker, is the one that's in there to spy. So it was rushing 3, dropping 8. One of the 8 dropping is Tealander that's spying on Byron Brown.
2: 2nd down and 1. Brown back to pass. Brown with plenty of time. Brown throws on the cross. Reaching up, Nimrod makes the catch. And he's tackled at the 44-yard line. It's a 1st down. Tevin Metcalf with the tackle. 11-yard gain, and Auburn still moving.
3: And Brown has been comfortable with rush 3, drop 8. You may want to get pressure on him.
2: 2:50 to go. Handoff Cobb running around the right side. Trying to turn the corner. Does at the 50. Breaks 1 tackle. Trying to break a 2nd. Is taken down inbounds across the 50 at the 44-yard line by Tealander. 2.5 minutes to go. A gain of 11.
3: And Jeremiah Cobb comes up limping. Remember, it was Omar Mattson that ran violently and productively in this game already.
2: 1st down, long mesh, now a pass short, and is it caught? Nope, Singleton short hopped it, trying to come back. That does stop the clock with 2:18 to go. Auburn has 2 timeouts and the 2-minute timeout. Xavier Gilliam with the pressure that time, with Auburn trailing by 10.
3: And Singleton was open, and it was a run-pass option. It might have just been play action, but bad feet, bad throw by Byron Brown.
2: 2:18 on the clock. Auburn breaks the huddle. They're at the Tennessee 44-yard line, trailing by 10. 2nd down and 10. Design quarterback run. Has a blocker to the 40, to the 35-yard line. Brown falls forward. He had his center, Cole Best. He tried to push Best. Said, come on, let's go. Let's get some room here. 9-yard gain.
3: And that was a rush 4 that time. A little change in defense by Jim Knowles. And that might have been a check to the quarterback draw.
2: Did they let him get the playoff? No, the 2-minute timeout hit before the snap. And so it will be 3rd and 1 after the 2-minute timeout. Auburn trailing Tennessee 24-14. As Auburn tries to stay in this game down 2 scores, let's go through this little gauntlet of an October schedule that Auburn has. Now, I know everyone in the SEC has a tough schedule, and that was a 9-game schedule. In the SEC conference schedule this year. But next week, after this trip to 17th-ranked Tennessee, will be a trip to number 2 Georgia, perhaps the best team in the country, at least ranked number 2 to Texas coming in. Then Auburn heads home to the Plains to host LSU. And then, oh yeah, October 31st on Halloween, this is not a trick, and it's definitely not a treat. They go to Oxford to face Ole Miss, a game that'll be heard here on ESPN Radio.
3: Yeah, it's the October from hell is what it is.
2: Yes,
3: this
2: it is.
3: 4-game stretch by some have said to be the most difficult 4-game stretch in college football in any conference this year. I guess the saving grace is after this, you get a week off before you have to play Georgia.
2: Oh, good point. Georgia. You got a bye next week.
3: You get a bye, and then

0: LSU comes here and then Ole Miss. So it's a tough stretch, especially if you drop this one and you're kind of behind the eight ball anyway.
1: We do have an injured Tennessee player down here at the two-minute timeout. Marion Dye, who's an emerging young defensive end from Elkhart, Indiana, near South Bend. Coaches said playing with the most confidence he's played with all season. He went down on that last play. I don't know if it was on the play or on the whistle on the non-play when the two-minute timeout happened, but they're still tending to Dye out on the field here at Neyland Stadium with 2 minutes to go in the ballgame. Mark Kestisher, Kelly Stauffer, Ian Fitzsimmons with you. All right, so if you're Byron Brown, you're Alex Golesh, you're Joel Gordon, the offensive coordinator, they've been playing at a high tempo anyway. You're down two scores. What are you looking for here when we get back to
0: action? Well, that's the beauty of this offensive system is they're really used to playing at a fast pace, obviously. So there isn't that. Sometimes when you get in the two-minute system and you're not used to it, you kind of get a little bit out of control mentally. I don't expect that to be the problem. And quite frankly, this drive has gotten off to a pretty good start. So just more of the same. The interesting part is the cat and mouse going on between Jim Knowles and Cody Burns, the play caller. You're using that quarterback lead draw is almost a check with me. So what I mean is two plays called in the huddle, or you can audible to the quarterback draw. So Jeremiah Thielander is a linebacker slash defensive end. And when they're rushing three, Thielander is the fourth defender in the box that is actually spying the quarterback. When they rush four, I think they go to that draw because they're going to lead up on a linebacker, and that has been successful from time to time. I don't know that there's enough there in the pass game to march this down the field, but Byron Brown has looked pretty good on this drive.
1: Both teams getting up toward the line of scrimmage. David Hobbs is in on the defensive line for Tennessee and the Smoky Grays. Orange numerals, Auburn all white today. 2 minutes to go, down 10. Third down and one at the Volunteer 35-yard line. Byron Brown in the gun. Cobb in the backfield with him. It's going to be a run. Brown, he has the first over the 30 to the 28. He took that one little beat and did what he does best, and he runs for seven.
0: It's that lead draw again, which has been their best running play, really, in this game as a whole. That time, it was the running back that went slightly outside, the quarterback inside.
1: First down, handoff. This is, Brown going off the right side, and he gets upended at the 26-yard line. Arion Carter with the stop. 1:40, clock moving. Auburn can stop the clock two more times. Snap to Brown, keeps it, pressure, throws right side, turning, making the catch. Singleton tries to get by one defender. Carter, the second, won't let him get by, and he's down at the 12-yard line with a minute 28 to go. It's a first down, right? So clock stops momentarily. Minute 28 to go, 13-yard gain.
0: And the accurate pass and the pass that came out on time leads to the yards after the catch that time by Singleton.
1: 1:28 on the clock, first down and 10. From the 12-yard line of Tennessee. Clock never restarted. I don't think it restarted fast enough. They call timeout at 1:23. I thought the clock was slow to get going after they reset the chains, and I think that's what Josh Heupel is saying as well. I think they're going to reset the clock, or they're going upstairs to look at it. So they'll take a look at the play with 1:23 to go. Tennessee 24, Auburn 14. I'm trying to think what they're looking at here. I know there was some reaction from the defense that maybe the ball had come out on that play, but it's a pass complete. Singleton was juggling the ball as he got hit. We're watching the replay here from ESPN, and they're showing the SEC replay center, so now I'm seeing about 12 little boxes of different angles. But not seeing the one we need to see right now with a minute 23 to go.
0: And it's firm control, and then it's a football move common to the game. And in this case, it's Singleton going to the ground, has to possess it all the way through that move going to the ground. And he gets waylaid from behind by Arian Carter, who is hustling after the missed tackle outside.
1: Watching the replay here, Singleton got by the first defender.
0: And the common, or the move common to the game, is the fact that he made two defenders miss.
1: Carter strips the ball. And as Singleton's going down, where is the ball?
0: That's the question.
1: Did he recover it? It looks like he did.
0: I think he recovered.
1: I got to see a better angle. We're watching multiple angles. This is from the end zone cam. Broken tackle, Singleton at the 15. Kind of hops back. Carter digs and rips it loose as he's going down to the turf. And do you think his knees were down before he fumbled, as he fumbled?
0: But he has possession anyway.
1: He squeezed his legs. The ball was between his legs as he went down. And unless someone digs that out, that should be possession right there.
0: And to be a recovered fumble, it has to be in the immediate aftermath of the play. And so Arian Carter, hustling from the linebacker position, is actually the third defender to be there. Ty Redmond missed the tackle. TJ Metcalf missed the tackle. Carter cleans up, and the ball is kind of between the legs of Keyshawn Singleton.
1: And we're trying to see if we get a better angle. Now we're going to get a pylon cam angle to see when was that knee down, before Carter stripped it out. And this is a more of a blurry angle, but maybe one that'll help us out. Carter comes in. He's going to rip the ball away. We're watching Keyshawn's knees. Right knee is down first. Yeah, you know what? That knee might have been down before the ball comes out.
0: What we can't see, though,
1: but it's blurry.
0: Who even recovers the fumble?
1: That's true, too. But if the knee's down before the fumble.
0: Yeah, it doesn't matter.
1: It doesn't matter.
0: Even if the knee isn't down, who recovers the fumble? Ty Redmond comes back in, seeing that ball between.
2: After further review, the ruling on the field is uphill. It's first down for Auburn. The game clock and the play clock will stay at 123 and 15 seconds, respectively, and will start on my whistle.
1: There you go. So I think that's the right call. I don't think they had any video evidence to overturn what we saw. Here's what the situation is. Tennessee by 10, 24-14. Auburn has it at the ball's 12-yard line. Minute 23 to go in the ballgame. Auburn has two timeouts remaining. From the 12 with Mapson in the backfield. Mapson touches the shoulder of Byron Brown, the quarterback, who's waiting in the gun. Snap, Brown. Flags down. They blow the play dead. Joe Simmons might have went too soon. The left tackle, 79. 1:17 to go, and indeed it is a penalty against Auburn. Sixth false start of the game. That'll move it back to the 17-yard line. With 1:17 to go and Auburn down 10.
2: False start. Offense number 79. It's a 5-yard penalty. Still first down. 10-second runoff. Auburn's elected not to use the timeout. Please reset the game clock to 107.
1: He's speaking. Auburn's ready to go. They got to change the clock to, he said, 107. There it is. So the center judge is holding things up. Auburn has been ready to go for the last 20 seconds. But until they get everything cleared up, and now the center judge backs away. Down 10 from the 17. Mapson in the backfield. Brown waiting on the shotgun snap. Two receivers left, one to the right. He's going to pass. Brown hopping up and down, throws. The ball is tipped. It's intercepted at the 1-yard line. That's going to do it. Dejon Lane with his second pick of the game. And Tennessee leads by 10 with 51 seconds to go. It might be Tevis Metcalf who came up with that one. It was Metcalf, the Michigan transfer, getting the start for Quay Moss, who was out. And with 51 seconds to go, Tennessee's defense gets the last turnover.
0: And initially, the pass protection on for Byron Brown was actually pretty decent. He slides to his right. He isn't trying to get out of the pocket, but the interior pressure, defensive tackle gets his right hand on the ball, tips it up in the air, and actually, yeah, it is the right tackle. Coming from the inside out, gets his right mitt on the ball, and it ends up right in the hands of Tevis Metcalf.
1: Well, Tennessee has not beaten Auburn here at Neyland Stadium since the last century. Back in 1999. Handoff and getting up the middle. Deshaun Bishop, and I believe, is he going to be, Kelly Stauffer, your big monster energy player of the game?
0: Yeah, I think that's for sure.
1: Fair.
0: You know, two things happened in this game.
1: Timeout on the field after that run.
0: George McIntyre came in, and the pass game was front and center. And then Deshaun Bishop got his groove on again. You talked about him feeling better. He's been banged up, feeling better this week in practice than he has probably since training camp. Run game, pass game, balance, and you see the result.
1: 32 runs, 217 yards, 3 touchdowns for Deshaun Bishop, our big monster energy player today. Ready to take it to the next level, unleash the beast this college tailgate season with Monster Energy. Tear into a can of the meanest energy drink on the planet, Monster Energy. Unleash the beast. Mentioned the last home win was in 1999. You want to guess who it was against?
0: No.
1: Against these Auburn Tigers. 24-0 shutout. Of course, one of the biggest wins against Auburn here when they knocked off Bo Jackson and number one Auburn. So it's a great rivalry with the expansion of the SEC. They don't play as many times as they'd like. Handoff. And that's Bishop again. Only got a few yards. Deshaun Womack with the tackle. In fact, he lost a yard. Oh, it's going to count against his total.
0: Yeah.
1: With 41 seconds to go, Auburn's going to use its final timeout.
0: And
1: here,
0: you don't need Bishop to be bouncing around now. He's done that successfully. Nothing at the point of attack. That little jump cut, he bounces one direction or the other, and it's been really successful. You don't need that right now. You need ball security. You need the clock running.
1: 43 seconds to go. Tennessee 24, Auburn 14. College football on ESPN Radio. Doubleheader next week. Eighth-ranked Florida, a tough loss this afternoon. We'll host South Carolina. Our crew will be at Penn State. I keep wanting to say Happy Valley. I don't know how happy it's going to be after the last couple of weeks. Penn State will try to get back on the right side of football, hosting number 18 USC, 7 Eastern time on many of the same ESPN radio stations.
0: Yeah, we thought that might be a matchup where you had two Big Ten undefeated teams, but that ship has sailed.
1: Loss for Penn State in the brand new Ryan Field in the northern parts of Chicago. Northwestern really beat Penn State. They, I don't want to say destroyed, but they just had their way with Penn State last night.
0: And how about Missouri just taking Florida out behind the woodshed and beating them with a big stick today?
1: 43 seconds to go. They added 2 seconds. Third down play, Bishop getting a couple yards back up to the 12-yard line. Auburn can't stop the clock. Fourth down, and in fact, that's going to be the last play of the game. 30 seconds to go. The play clock is plus 30. And Tennessee got to go back to 1999. The last time they beat Auburn, they went to their backup quarterback, George McIntyre. And in the smoky gray uniforms, they get their first SEC win of the season. Tennessee 24, Auburn 14, the final from Knoxville.
0: Well, head coach Josh Heupel told Ian Fitzsimmons at the half it was a coach's decision to put George McIntyre in because we needed a spark, and a spark is exactly what George McIntyre provided. An offensive line that started to get run fits, and Deshaun Bishop that's running like his old self again.
1: Well, Tennessee's going to, I guess, try to reinvent itself right here in the early part of October. They're going to be on the road at Arkansas next week. We know it doesn't matter what your record is, and Arkansas struggled. It's the SEC, it's on the road, but a little bit of a warm-up before 2 weeks from today on ESPN Radio. Alabama, number 7 in the country, may be higher than that by the time they get here, October 17th.
0: Yeah, and Tennessee's schedule is a bit more manageable as it can be in the SEC. You have Arkansas, you talked about Alabama, then they go to South Carolina, a team that found something today that they hadn't had, but they've been struggling. Kentucky fell back to earth today, and then Texas A&M, another team that's struggling, until Lane Kiffin and company come in here in the third week in November and then finish at Vanderbilt. That's a very manageable schedule if you find some things. Balance offensively, because this Jim Knowles defense for Tennessee, they can carry the day and keep you in a lot of games.
1: Well, last I checked, South Carolina's lead to Kentucky was down to two. So Jim Baskill is going to keep you updated on that one as the afternoon continues. But Tennessee with an impressive win, and DeShawn Bishop, a career afternoon on the ground, 34 carries, 220 yards, three touchdowns. Tennessee, a final over Auburn, 24-14. Now for Kelly Stauffer, Ian Fitzsimmons, our producer John Madani, our spotter Ken Benowitz, statistician Keith Parsons, engineer Julio Alvarado, I'm Mark Kestisher. That'll do it from Knoxville and Neyland Stadium. Now to Jim Baskill in the studio with the postgame show.
3: All right, Mark, Kelly, thanks so much. For Auburn, that's eight straight losses and lost 22 of their last 23 against AP-ranked teams. As Kesty mentioned, first home win against Auburn for Tennessee since 1999. As a matter of fact, that's their first win against Auburn since 99. And they avoid losing consecutive home games for the first time since 2021. 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
3: Jim Basquiat back in the College Football Live post-game show on the heels of Auburn, Tennessee. The War Eagles came in having won 7 of 8 against the Vols overall, but having lost 7 straight against ranked teams. Tennessee, 17th in the nation coming in. They last beat the Tigers in 1999. That was in Knoxville. That was where this game was played on this day. 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Well, first half offense was certainly hard to come by for both sides in this game. Auburn had a 7-3 lead at the break despite 86 total yards of offense. And Faison Brandon, he wasn't getting it done under center for the Vols. 3 of 8 passing, 0 yards in the opening half. He was replaced that last touch of the first half by George McIntyre. Drove him 65 yards, but bad clock management and the time ran out in the first half. They came up with no points on that drive. But McIntyre had the ball again. Start of the third quarter. Went 42 yards to Mike Matthews in a drive that was capped on the ground.
1: George McIntyre, sophomore quarterback in relief. 9 minutes to go in the third, has Tennessee at the 25 of Auburn. Handoff Bishop, bounces right side 20 to the 10, beats the defender and into the end zone, touchdown. Deshaun Bishop on a 25-yard run showing that first. The Vols have their first touchdown, and they've got the lead.
3: Indeed, 25-yard touchdown caps an 82-yard drive. They had a 10-7 advantage. Keep in mind, Bishop did have a touchdown run in the first half that was taken away because of an illegal block, but he certainly made up for it in this second half. That was the turning point of the game. 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In the meantime, Byron Brown drove the Tigers 30 yards, but he was picked by Dejon Lane in a drive that allowed Tennessee to cash in on their next touch.
1: Hand off Bishop, breaks a tackle, 40, free space, 30, he may go, 20, 10, touchdown, 44-yard touchdown run for Deshaun Bishop, and Tennessee takes advantage of the turnover. Bishop goes over 2,000 career rushing yards. And they're on their feet here in Knoxville.
3: 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Had them up 17-7. Auburn looked to fight back early a fourth quarter as Brown ran 57 yards in a drive that was actually capped through the air.
1: In the red zone at the 16-yard line. Another run for Brown. No, it's a jump pass. It's caught and it's a touchdown. He started running. Then he jumped and passed to Arliss Boardingham. It was behind the defense. And the Auburn Tigers right back in this one on the 16-yard touchdown throw.
3: Indeed. Four-play, 94-yard drive. Boardingham from 16 yards out. Suddenly, we got a three-point game at 17-14. Next Auburn touch. Curious decision-making here. They had a fourth and one at their own 24. They didn't elect to punt with about 6.5 to go. They go for it and are stopped. So Tennessee takes over with 6.5 to go, up 3 at the Auburn 24-yard line. Deshaun Bishop on a 4th-and-1, their own 4th-and-1. They went for it, and Bishop went 10 yards in the process, goes over 200 yards on the ground to set up a 1st-and-goal from the 5. Very next play, you know who gets it.
1: 1st-and-goal from the 5. Deshaun Bishop has run it 30 times this afternoon for 208 yards. On the 31st run, it's a touchdown! Bishop, 3 touchdown runs, leading a second-half offensive assault for the Volunteers. 23-14 Tennessee, 3:30 left here in Knoxville.
3: Indeed, he was the star of the game. Had him up 10 there with 3.5 to go. 33 carries, 216 rush yards in those 3 scores, all in the second half. A Tevis Metcalf late interception sealed it, as Tennessee with 21 second half points get it done, 24-14 over Auburn, getting their first win over the Tigers again since 1999, fueled by that trio of touchdown runs from Bishop. Coming in next in the College Football Live, a post-game show. We'll take you around the nation in this Week 5 with highlights, a record for the Buckeyes, and Mizzou dominance. 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
1: Jim Baskel back at the College Football Live post-game show on the heels of Tennessee getting the best of Auburn for their first win over the Tigers since 1999. Let's take you around the nation, ranked versus ranked in Columbia, talking about Missouri and 8th-ranked Florida. The Gators had lost 13 straight road games versus ranked teams. The Tigers had lost 9 in a row overall against ranked teams, so something had to give. Keep in mind, Florida had averaged 260 rush yards a game through their 4-0 start. Well, Florida ran for just 42 yards on this day. Speaking of running.
2: Handed off, Robertson gets between a seam to the 30. Right side, he may go to midfield. Roberts to the 40. Roberts to the 30, being chased to the 20. Roberts to the 10, to the 5, to the house. Jamal Roberts goes 80 yards, and Missouri extends the lead.
1: Indeed, his third touchdown, ran for 211. They had 562 yards of offense, as heard on Learfield. Jamal Roberts, the star of the game, as Missouri is a 45-17 win over Florida. That's their largest win versus an AP-ranked team in school history. A record-breaking day for a certain wideout for the Ohio State Buckeyes.
2: Sam fakes the handoff, sets up to pass. Pressure coming, eludes one defender. Rockets one deep down the right side of the field for Jeremiah Smith. Got it to the 10 of Iowa, off a defender and into the end zone. Jeremiah Smith, long distance from Julian Sand, 58 yards to the house.
1: How about that from Learfield as well? Ohio State 31-14 over Iowa in a 5-14 matchup. Julian Sand, 3 scoring strikes, 2 to Jeremiah Smith, who had 11 receptions, 206 yards, and 2 touchdowns. His 35th and 36th receiving scores career. That is a new Ohio State record. And think about all the great receivers that have gone through that school. And that is your performance of the week. Your power performance player is Jeremiah Smith, powered by Bloom Energy. Clean power that uses little water and keeps communities running. Bloom Energy, power America relies on. Ongoing in the fourth quarter, South Carolina that got out to a 17-0 lead on 24th-ranked Kentucky, then fell behind and regained the lead at 27-24, just under 11 to go in that one. Third-ranked Notre Dame gets 5 total touchdowns from C.J. Carr, 4 through the air, 37-26 winners over North Carolina. That's 15 straight wins for the Irish by 10-plus points. Number 7, Alabama, just puts it on 16th-ranked Mississippi State, 56-23 to go to 5-0. Keelan Russell accounts for 4 touchdowns, 3 through the air. They next get Georgia next week under the lights. Well, the Dogs second in the nation, 38-14 winners over Vandy. Gunnar Stockton, a trio of scoring strikes in that one. Minnesota 20-14 over Michigan. The Wolverines second straight loss. Bryce Underwood, 2 interceptions. They had 3 total turnovers and just 180 yards of offense. 20th ranked Houston, 27-17 over UCF. They're up to 4-1. Connor Wegman, 3 touchdown runs for the winners. 21st ranked SMU, 25-16 over Boston College. Kevin Jennings accounts for 3 scores, 2 through the air. And again, just set to get underway here. Bottom of the hour, it's the ABC ESPN game. 4th ranked Miami at Clemson. The Canes come in leading FBS in total touchdowns with 28 and yards per play. And Darian Mensah, only quarterback since 1998 with more touchdown passes, 14, than incomplete passes, 12, through the first 4 games of the season. Once again, our final score, Tennessee beats Auburn 24-14 with a huge second half. Coming up next, it's postseason baseball. It's game 1 for the Yankees and Rays for our producer, Taras Lejeski, technical director, Josh Kafke, as well as Ian Fitzsimmons, Kelly Stauffer, Mark Kestisher, and John Madani. I'm Jim Baskel. 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